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1: Iran says it's again going to close the Strait of Hormuz. This comes just days after it reopened it in the wake of a deal between the U.S. and Iran. Iranian state TV saying the military has issued an order to shut down the waterway in response to Israel's continued strikes in Lebanon. An investigation continues in the north of London after two trains collided, killing the driver of one train and injuring dozens of others. An urgent search underway for a suspect in a series of highway shootings in Kansas City area. The FBI offering a $25,000 reward for any information leading to the arrest of 22-year-old Oscar Sanchez Munoz. There's controversy surfacing at the reflecting pool on the National Mall. Algae has turned the water green, and the brand new blue coating on the bottom of the pool is peeling away just days after it was installed. I'm Campbell Reed, TSN News.

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1: Your KSST KRVA FM weather forecast. Partly cloudy skies overnight. We'll see the morning low dip down to about 75 degrees by daybreak. Starting off with mostly cloudy skies early Sunday, but gradually becoming sunny. Very warm and muggy, also fairly breezy. We'll see the high reach 93, but factor in the heat index, the humidity, it's going to feel like 105. I'm meteorologist Jared Cirillo.
2: I'm veterinarian Dr. Bob Judd, host of Texas Vet News. There are steps we should take if we suspect new world screwworms in our livestock. First, immediately report to the Texas Animal Health Commission, the USDA, or your local veterinarian. After collection and wound cleaning, use appropriate treatment methods to care for the wound based on current conditions and advice from your local veterinarian. Keep the wound covered if possible and treat it until it is healed to avoid more infestations. And report suspicious wildlife to a Texas Parks and Wildlife Department wildlife biologist.
3: 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We were both too tired to sleep, so we took turns of staring

0: It appears by its own numbers, the U.S. government seems insolvent. 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
6: A California man has been sentenced to 15 years in prison for aggravated assault with a deadly weapon following his attack on an elderly man in neighboring Wood County. KYTX Television reports 46-year-old Arnie Arthur Oliver was granted just 5 years short of the 20-year maximum sentence. He was convicted on Tuesday by a Wood County jury after less than an hour of deliberation. On July 8, 2025, the Wood County Sheriff's Office was dispatched to County Road 2745 in Mineola. The victim, who owned the home where Oliver was living, told dispatchers Oliver had placed a knife to his throat, saying, "I will slit your throat and gut you, and you deserve to be decapitated." Officers arrested Oliver at the scene. The DA's office said Oliver had at least 11 known convictions in California for a multitude of offenses, including drug possession, driving under the influence, battery, assault with a deadly weapon, and vandalism. He reportedly received probation for each of those crimes. During sentencing, Oliver asked the jury to place him on probation. The jury denied the request and returned a 15-year sentence after less than 30 minutes of deliberation. Wood County District Attorney Angela Alber said the defendant has been committing crimes for over two decades and has never truly been held accountable.
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9: 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It appears by its own numbers, the U.S. government seems insolvent. It's reported that the Treasury shows about $6 trillion in assets and over $47 trillion in liabilities. 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
1: Your KSST KRVA FM weather forecast. Partly cloudy skies overnight. We'll see the morning low dip down to about 75 degrees by daybreak. Starting off with mostly cloudy skies early Sunday, but gradually becoming sunny. Very warm and muggy, also fairly breezy. We'll see the high reach 93, but factor in the heat index, the humidity, it's going to feel like 105. I'm meteorologist Jared Cirillo.
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2: 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Whether it's breaking news or reporting on bad weather, we've got you covered. Before you can see those black clouds rolling in, we're reporting on the hazardous weather, informing you of any watches or warnings. Our weather team will cut into regular broadcasting, giving you coverage of bad weather, reporting on locations of flooding, reports of hail, and more. 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
4: The top-ranked movie on Netflix this week is Maternal Instinct, a true crime documentary about a notorious case in Northeast Texas. The film debuted on Netflix last Friday. It addresses the 2020 killing of Reagan Simmons Hancock in New Boston, west of Texarkana. Prosecutors say a young woman, Taylor Parker, murdered the pregnant 22-year-old and removed the unborn child who did not survive. The Dallas Morning News reports the documentary uses interviews, police footage, and court records to examine how the crime unfolded and the lasting impact it had on the victims' families. The film opens with dash cam and body cam footage of Parker's first encounter with law enforcement, pulled over for erratic driving by a Texas Highway Patrol trooper. Parker said she had given birth on the side of the road. She was taken to a hospital where ultrasounds and exams indicated that she had never been pregnant. Maternal Instinct is directed by Jessica Dimmock, who previously directed HBO's Thoughts and Prayers and Hulu's Captive Audience. Parker, now 34, remains on death row, with her execution date not yet set. The Elder Care Locator connects you to the many services available to help older adults live well and independently at home. 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

0: 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And don't worry, we've got you covered.
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1: Your KSST KRBA FM weather forecast. Partly cloudy skies overnight. We'll see the morning low dip down to about 75 degrees by daybreak. Starting off with mostly cloudy skies early Sunday, but gradually becoming sunny. Very warm and muggy, also fairly breezy. We'll see the high reach 93, but factor in the heat index, the humidity, it's going to feel like 105. I'm meteorologist Jared Cirillo.
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3: With an Ag Minute, I'm Chelsea Wade. Texas drivers and ag producers are seeing some relief as gasoline prices continue to move lower. AAA says the statewide average price for a gallon of regular is at $3.48, down roughly 50 cents from a month ago and well below the national average. Diesel in Texas is averaging $4.50 a gallon, also down about 50 cents from a month ago. Part of the decline is being attributed to easing tensions in the Middle East. Energy markets reacted positively to the tentative U.S.-Iran peace agreement, raising hopes that oil shipments could begin flowing more freely through the Strait of Hormuz. Patrick DeHaan with GasBuddy says investors are cautiously optimistic.
4: Obviously, we have seen deals fall apart in weeks past. So a little bit of pessimism here, but some optimism that the deal will pan out. If it does allow the Strait to reopen, certainly that would be good news to allow oil supplies to begin moving again, for global oil inventories to continue rising.
3: And this has been an Ag Minute. I'm Chelsea Wade, TSA News.
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0: Farm Bureau Radio Network. Some important reminders about New World Screwworm. If you suspect livestock may be infested, immediately report to the Texas Animal Health Commission, the USDA, or your local veterinarian. 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Avoid moving animals from a pasture or premises. 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And keep suspect animals in one area while you wait for collection to occur.
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3: Jacob DeGrom struck out 9 over 6 innings, even after giving up a grand slam in the first inning. And the Texas Rangers beat the San Diego Padres 9-7 in a wild series opener Friday night and in a game heard on KSST. The Rangers allowed multiple runs in the first inning for the fourth game in a row, all at home. They had been swept by Minnesota, which never trailed in that three-game series. DeGrom retired 16 of the last 19 batters he faced, including an intentional walk, and finished with a season-high 106 pitches. Jacob Latz got four outs for his 13th save in 15 chances. After Ty France's bases-loaded blast gave San Diego a 5-0 lead in the top of the first, the Rangers scored six in the bottom of the frame and never trailed again. The six-run Rangers' first included consecutive two-run doubles by Alejandro Osuna and Jake Berger before number 9 batter Elias Diaz had the go-ahead RBI single. France homered again off DeGrom, leading off the fourth to tie the score at six, but the Rangers went ahead to stay in the bottom half when Wyatt Langford hit an RBI double. He was thrown out trying for a triple on the play. Langford also homered, leading off the eighth. The home series against the Padres continues Saturday and Sunday afternoon on KSST. KSST Sports.
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0: Your KSST KRVA FM weather forecast. Partly cloudy skies overnight. We'll see the morning low dip down to about 75 degrees by daybreak. Starting off with mostly cloudy skies early Sunday, but gradually becoming sunny. Very warm and muggy, also fairly breezy. We'll see the high reach 93, but factor in the heat index, the humidity, it's going to feel like 105. I'm meteorologist Jared Cirillo.
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7: I'm Chris Jakimick. I served in the United States Air Force, and I deployed 3 times. So in 2017, I was serving as an Air Force First Sergeant. Our motto in that role is, my job is people, everyone is my business. But unfortunately, in that year, I would lose my own brother, Lance Corporal Adam Jakimick, to suicide. The majority of veteran suicides are from guns. I store my weapons not only for myself.
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0: You have enough things to deal with. You shouldn't have to try and figure out what song to play next. That's what we're for. Here, try this next one on for size.
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0: 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That's right. We've got you covered.
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2: The Dallas Cowboys wrap up their mandatory minicamp Saturday. Head coach Brian Schottenheimer says he's confident in the Cowboys' roster going into the coming season.
3: Very confident. I love our roster. You know, I love the changes that we've made on defense. I love Dak's grasp of what we're doing offensively. I love watching Tyler Booker, you know, going to year two, and Donovan Azaraku. I love the addition of Kobe Durant, Rashawn Gary. We're seeing the best versions of Kenny Clark and Quinnen Williams. Quinnen Williams came into this team last year at one of the most painful parts of the season. You know, we lost a brother, and, you know, so I think, you know, we're getting the best version of him. Christian Parker, what he brings, the evolution of Clayton Adams, you know. My confidence is rooted in the people that we have, not just the type of player or coach they are, the talent level, but the way they are as human beings and the way they treat one another, the way they work, the way they understand that we do have one goal, and that one goal is the highest of the high, but that's what we're pursuing. And so with that, you know, I feel very, very confident and believe that we're going to find a way to be in that game and win it.
2: Rookies report to training camp in Oxnard, California in mid-July. The first preseason game is Saturday night, August 15th at Seattle. The Cowboys open the regular season Sunday night, September 13th at the New York Giants.
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0: Your KSST KRVA FM weather forecast, partly cloudy skies overnight. We'll see the morning low dip down to about 75 degrees by daybreak. Starting off with mostly cloudy skies early Sunday, but gradually becoming sunny. Very warm and muggy, also fairly breezy. We'll see the high reach 93, but factor in the heat index, the humidity, it's going to feel like 105. I'm meteorologist Jared Cirillo.
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4: 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Hello, I'm veterinarian Dr. Bob Judd, host of Texas Vet News on the Texas Farm Bureau Radio Network. It's important to monitor our livestock closely for New World screwworm. 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
2: Governor Greg Abbott announced a massive $200 million grant funded by the Texas Energy Fund aimed at aggressively reinforcing electric reliability and weather resilience for more than 538,000 Energy Texas customers across southeast Texas. The announcement comes at a critical juncture for the state's energy landscape as Texas scrambles to keep pace with a booming population and an explosion of power-hungry artificial intelligence data centers that are placing unprecedented strain on the power grid. While statewide energy discussions heavily focus on ERCOT, this particular funding falls under the TexEF Outside ERCOT grant program administered by the Public Utility Commission of Texas, PUCT. The $200 million injection will fund two major infrastructure hardening projects spanning portions of Chambers, Grimes, Hardin, Jefferson, Liberty, Montgomery, Orange, and Walker counties. Project 1, the lion's share of the grant, will finance upgrades to more than 400 miles of transmission and distribution lines. It includes reinforcing or replacing more than 9,000 utility structures and aging poles vulnerable to high winds and severe coastal weather. Project 2, five critical substations will receive advanced physical barriers and upgrades to safeguard them against severe flooding and extreme storm surges, ensuring they stay online during natural disasters.
3: Dr. Ray Freeman was born in the country near Breckenridge.
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0: Your KSST KRVA FM weather forecast. Partly cloudy skies overnight. We'll see the morning low dip down to about 75 degrees by daybreak. Starting off with mostly cloudy skies early Sunday, but gradually becoming sunny. Very warm and muggy, also fairly breezy. We'll see the high reach 93, but factor in the heat index, the humidity, it's going to feel like 105. I'm meteorologist Jared Cirillo.
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5: The U.S. Treasury quietly released its official financial report for 2025. 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It's reported that the Treasury shows about $6 trillion in assets and over $47 trillion in liabilities. 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
11: A Dallas family will now have some closure, but very few answers, to a missing person case from early February. Those human remains found on Mark Street in Sulphur Springs in May have now been identified as Dennis DeMott Weems Jr., who had previously been reported missing from the Dallas area. The 26-year-old African-American man was last seen in the Dallas area between February 1st and 2nd, and at that time, a plea was made from his family to locate Dennis, also known as Cadillac. A missing persons report was filed with the Dallas Police Department. A forensics team at the Southwestern Institute of Forensic Science has been working diligently since the May 2nd discovery of the human remains in Sulphur Springs, culminating in the positive identification of those remains as the missing man, Dennis Weems Jr. from Dallas. An arrest has been made in the case, but so far only tampering with evidence of a human corpse charges have been filed against Devarius DeMontre Richardson. That could mean just the transporting of a body. Richardson was located in his hometown of Anchorage, Alaska, arrested and transported back to the Hopkins County Jail. His bond set at $500,000 for the 25-year-old Richardson. It has not yet been revealed how the remains ended up in Sulphur Springs or the cause of death, but more charges are likely to be filed as law enforcement continues their investigation.
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12: 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I still own my firearm. 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

0: Your KSST KRVA FM weather forecast. Partly cloudy skies overnight. We'll see the morning low dip down to about 75 degrees by daybreak. Starting off with mostly cloudy skies early Sunday, but gradually becoming sunny. Very warm and muggy, also fairly breezy. We'll see the high reach 93, but factor in the heat index, the humidity, it's going to feel like 105. I'm meteorologist Jared Cirillo.
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4: 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And report suspicious wildlife to a Texas Parks and Wildlife Department wildlife biologist.

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8: The Dallas Cowboys wrap up their mandatory minicamp Saturday. Head coach Brian Schottenheimer says he's confident in the Cowboys roster going into the coming season.
9: Very confident. I love our roster. You know, I love the changes that we've made on defense. I love Dak's grasp of what we're doing offensively. I love watching Tyler Booker, you know, going to year two, and Donovan Azaraku. I love the addition of Kobe Durant, Rashawn Gary. We're seeing the best versions of Kenny Clark and Quinnen Williams. Quinnen Williams came into this team last year at one of the most painful parts of the season. You know, we lost a brother, and, you know, so I think, you know, we're getting the best version of him. Christian Parker, what he brings, the evolution of Clayton Adams, you know. My confidence is rooted in the people that we have, not just the type of player or coach they are, the talent level, but the way they are as human beings and the way they treat one another, the way they work, the way they understand that we do have one goal, and that one goal is the highest of the high, but that's what we're pursuing. And so with that, you know, I feel very, very confident and believe that we're going to find a way to be in that game and win it.
8: Rookies report to training camp in Oxnard, California in mid-July. The first preseason game is Saturday night, August 15th at Seattle. The Cowboys open the regular season Sunday night, September 13th at the New York Giants.
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0: Your KSST KRVA FM weather forecast. Partly cloudy skies overnight. We'll see the morning low dip down to about 75 degrees by daybreak. Starting off with mostly cloudy skies early Sunday, but gradually becoming sunny. Very warm and muggy, also fairly breezy. We'll see the high reach 93, but factor in the heat index, the humidity, it's going to feel like 105. I'm meteorologist Jared Cirillo.
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11: The Texas Rangers Unsolved Crime Investigation Program, USIP, represents a significant long-awaited boost for local law enforcement agencies across the state. Because rural communities and smaller municipal departments often lack the dedicated manpower, budget, or advanced forensic resources required to keep momentum on stalled investigations, they heavily rely on the Rangers to step in. Doubling the team means specialized help is much closer and more accessible for local detectives. The expanded program brings the unit to 17 Rangers and 3 support staff members, funded via Senate Bill 1 passed by the Texas Legislature. The regional shift: previously, each of the state's 6 Texas Ranger companies had only a single Ranger dedicated to cold cases. This expansion adds a second dedicated cold case investigator to each company, fundamentally doubling localized field support. The addition of a second staff lieutenant provides a supervisory oversight for the expanded unit and bolsters the Sexual Assault Kit Initiative, SAKI, program. 2 Rangers are specifically dedicated to this statewide initiative, which focuses on clearing backlogs and pursuing unsolved sexual assault or sexually related homicides. The Texas Ranger Cold Case Program has quietly built a formidable track record over its nearly 25-year history, with over 300 cold cases resolved since the program's inception in 2001.
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0: Your KSST KRVA FM weather forecast. Partly cloudy skies overnight. We'll see the morning low dip down to about 75 degrees by daybreak. Starting off with mostly cloudy skies early Sunday, but gradually becoming sunny. Very warm and muggy. Also fairly breezy. We'll see the high reach 93. But factor in the heat index, the humidity, it's going to feel like 105. I'm meteorologist Jared Cirillo.
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6: Go online right now to loveshriners.org.
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9: A Dallas family will now have some closure, but very few answers, to a missing person case from early February. Those human remains found on Mark Street in Sulphur Springs in May have now been identified as Dennis DeMott Weems Jr., who had previously been reported missing from the Dallas area. The 26-year-old African-American man was last seen in the Dallas area between February 1st and 2nd, and at that time, a plea was made from his family to locate Dennis, also known as Cadillac. A missing persons report was filed with the Dallas Police Department. A forensics team at the Southwestern Institute of Forensic Science has been working diligently since the May 2nd discovery of the human remains in Sulphur Springs, culminating in the positive identification of those remains as the missing man, Dennis Weems Jr. from Dallas. An arrest has been made in the case, but so far only tampering with evidence of a human corpse charges have been filed against Devarius DeMontre Richardson. That could mean just the transporting of a body. Richardson was located in his hometown of Anchorage, Alaska, arrested and transported back to the Hopkins County Jail. His bond set at $500,000 for the 25-year-old Richardson. It has not yet been revealed how the remains ended up in Sulphur Springs or the cause of death, but more charges are likely to be filed as law enforcement continues their investigation.
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0: Your KSST KRVA FM weather forecast. Partly cloudy skies overnight. We'll see the morning low dip down to about 75 degrees by daybreak. Starting off with mostly cloudy skies early Sunday, but gradually becoming sunny. Very warm and muggy. Also fairly breezy. We'll see the high reach 93. But factor in the heat index, the humidity, it's going to feel like 105. I'm meteorologist Jared Cirillo.
1: Sulphur Springs and Hopkins County are abundant with history. The late Bill Bradford collected the tales of the past. He, with his extensive collection, created the History and Heritage Files. Today, KSST maintains this tradition by continuing to air Bradford's extensive accumulation of day and history files. 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
12: The Dallas Cowboys wrap up their mandatory minicamp Saturday. Head coach Brian Schottenheimer says he's confident in the Cowboys roster going into the coming season.
13: Very confident. I love our roster. You know, I love the changes that we've made on defense. I love Dak's grasp of what we're doing offensively. I love watching Tyler Booker, you know, going to year two, and Donovan Azaraku. I love the addition of Kobe Durant, Rashawn Gary. We're seeing the best versions of Kenny Clark and Quinnen Williams. Quinnen Williams came into this team last year at one of the most painful parts of the season. You know, we lost a brother, and, you know, so I think, you know, we're getting the best version of him. Christian Parker, what he brings, the evolution of Clayton Adams, you know. My confidence is rooted in the people that we have, not just the type of player or coach they are, the talent level, but the way they are as human beings and the way they treat one another, the way they work, the way they understand that we do have one goal, and that one goal is the highest of the high, but that's what we're pursuing. And so with that, you know, I feel very, very confident and believe that we're going to find a way to be in that game and win it.
12: Rookies report to training camp in Oxnard, California in mid-July. The first preseason game is Saturday night, August 15th at Seattle. The Cowboys open the regular season Sunday night, September 13th at the New York Giants.
2: I'm veterinarian Dr. Bob Judd, host of Texas Vet News. There are steps we should take if we suspect new world screwworms in our livestock. First, immediately report to the Texas Animal Health Commission, the USDA, or your local veterinarian. After collection and wound cleaning, use appropriate treatment methods to care for the wound based on current conditions and advice from your local veterinarian. Keep the wound covered if possible and treat it until it is healed to avoid more infestations. And report suspicious wildlife to a Texas Parks and Wildlife Department wildlife biologist.

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2: With an Ag Minute, I'm Chelsea Wade. Texas drivers and ag producers are seeing some relief as gasoline prices continue to move lower. AAA says the statewide average price for a gallon of regular is at $3.48, down roughly 50 cents from a month ago and well below the national average. Diesel in Texas is averaging $4.50 a gallon, also down about 50 cents from a month ago. Part of the decline is being attributed to easing tensions in the Middle East. Energy markets reacted positively to the tentative U.S.-Iran peace agreement, raising hopes that oil shipments could begin flowing more freely through the Strait of Hormuz. Patrick DeHaan with Gas Buddy says investors are cautiously optimistic.
3: Obviously, we have seen deals fall apart in weeks past. So a little bit of pessimism here, but some optimism that the deal will pan out. If it does allow the Strait to reopen, certainly that would be good news to allow oil supplies to begin moving again, for global oil inventories to continue rising.
2: And this has been an Ag Minute. I'm Chelsea Wade, TSA News.
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0: Your KSST KRVA FM weather forecast. Partly cloudy skies overnight. We'll see the morning low dip down to about 75 degrees by daybreak. Starting off with mostly cloudy skies early Sunday, but gradually becoming sunny. Very warm and muggy, also fairly breezy. We'll see the high reach 93, but factor in the heat index, the humidity, it's going to feel like 105. I'm meteorologist Jared Cirillo.
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12: The Texas Rangers Unsolved Crime Investigation Program, USIP, represents a significant long-awaited boost for local law enforcement agencies across the state. Because rural communities and smaller municipal departments often lack the dedicated manpower, budget, or advanced forensic resources required to keep momentum on stalled investigations, they heavily rely on the Rangers to step in. Doubling the team means specialized help is much closer and more accessible for local detectives. The expanded program brings the unit to 17 rangers and 3 support staff members, funded via Senate Bill 1 passed by the Texas Legislature. The regional shift: previously, each of the state's 6 Texas Ranger companies had only a single ranger dedicated to cold cases. This expansion adds a second dedicated cold case investigator to each company, fundamentally doubling localized field support. The addition of a second staff lieutenant provides a supervisory oversight for the expanded unit and bolsters the Sexual Assault Kit Initiative, SAKI, program. 2 rangers are specifically dedicated to this statewide initiative, which focuses on clearing backlogs and pursuing unsolved sexual assault or sexually related homicides. The Texas Ranger Cold Case Program has quietly built a formidable track record over its nearly 25-year history, with over 300 cold cases resolved since the program's inception in 2001.
1: Bringing back memories and playing great oldies, KSST.
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2: Both Texas senators are reacting to the U.S.-Iran peace deal.
3: Girly reports about it aren't sitting well with Texas Senator Ted Cruz.
4: Sending $300 billion to theocratic lunatics who want to murder us is not a good idea. I am very much hoping that is Iranian misinformation and that is not part of the deal.
3: Cruz making his statements on his podcast, The Verdict. Senator John Cornyn issued a statement calling this ceasefire an intermission in the continuing conflict that has been going on since 1979, adding that President Trump should be congratulated for degrading their capability of waging war against the West and Israel. In Austin, Chris Fox, TSN News.
2: Meanwhile, maritime tracking companies report that commercial vessels have already begun moving through the waterway again after months of disruption. And if shipping continues to normalize, it could help keep pressure off global oil prices. With an Ag Minute, I'm Chelsea Wade, TSN News.
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8: 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If you suspect livestock may be infested, immediately report to the Texas Animal Health Commission, the USDA, or your local veterinarian. Animals with non-healing suspicious wounds or signs should not be moved from their current location. Avoid moving animals from a pasture or premises. Only pen or corral the animals to prevent further spread. And keep suspect animals in one area while you wait for collection to occur.
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0: Streets of gold. Man, I thought we was headed to Taco Bell to strangle that chihuahua.
1: I'm sorry, boys. I was trying to watch a Gaither video and drive the bus at the same time.
2: Gaither video? I don't know why. 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

0: Tim, I tell you what, this is a fine mess you got us into. 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
1: Oh, watch the head, boy. 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
1: Christian, wake up. Wake up, Christian. We're at Taco Bell.
2: Hallelujah. Thank goodness we're at Taco Bell.
0: Guys, you're not going to...

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4: Yeah.
5: It's the spot where the music wins the race, but the chatter adds the grace.
6: Oh.
5: We have Kevy here setting the pace.
7: In the pace car, right here.
5: That's right. Tori's in the pits.
6: Oh, that's the truth.
5: Gerald and Buddy are taking a few practice laps. And William has informed us that he has won the pole position.
6: Oh.
5: So we're about to drop the flag on this thing. On this international.
8: How we hit that.
6: Sing a happy song day. Blues, get out of the way, because we sing happy songs this day.
7: Bill recently won the pole sitting award. Isn't that right, Phil?
5: He did. His name is Bill. I'm on the pole, and I'm about to win in a roll.
4: I'm on the pole, all right, but I have a lot of guests here helping me. Larnell Harris, the Martins, Gold City.
5: The vocal band, Trammell Quartet, Gordon Mote, the Hoppers, William. It's going to be a checkered flag kind of day.
7: We started one of our videos out with this song, Bill.
4: We were down in South Africa, Johannesburg.
1: Come on,

0: Jim Hopper leading the group, but Jesse got involved, and we knew he would.
1: That's right.
0: Public service announcement today. Okay. It's right. Fitness Month, so everybody up. We're going to do some jumping jacks together.
1: Yeah. Now that that's over.
2: Yeah.
1: Now, how did this song come about, Bill? Not going to worry.
0: Oh, I told my daughter...
1: Suzanne.
0: Yeah. I told her. I said, we need a song to encourage people just to trust the Lord.
1: It's got that Mills Brothers thing.
3: I love it.

0: I'm excited.
1: Oh, I can tell.
2: Well, there's a change of pace.
1: A little makeshift kind of an award, the Cowbell Ringers of Corpus Christi.
3: Oh, yeah.
1: At their triannual ring-off at Carl and Carol's Kudzu Calliope near Kalamazoo.
2: Near.
1: Gave us their It Never Rings the Bell Award, right. Saying they must be doing something wrong because they never hit the gong.
2: Yeah, that's true.
1: So here's the word of the day.
4: Oh, I'm sorry. Go ahead.
1: Gunnazi. Gunnazi.
0: Oh, means rings in.
2: Oh, yes. Yeah. Kevin rings.
5: I think Ganiza is the word to which you refer.
2: That must be it.
5: Ganiza.
2: Yes.
5: Who's with me on this? Ganiza is a little-known Charles Dickens character that was featured in all of the classics from Oliver Twist to David Copperfield to A Christmas Carol. Ganiza was the 4-foot, large-nosed next-door neighbor who sang tenor for a quartet. Featured in every Dickens story you may recall, even a short scene, very tiny scene, where Tiny Tim is about to dig into a Christmas feast and a nose peeks through the glass window, breaking the glass as he sings all 21 verses of Looking for a City. Does anybody remember Ganiza? Anybody in that?
1: Ganiza, yeah.
5: No, nobody? Nobody? No takers.
2: He just shattered glass there. Mm. Actually, it means to hide, as in children can often ganiza things in plain sight.
0: Oh. I just thought it meant ganiza.
2: Bless you.
5: Oh, get us out of this, Bill.
1: Larnell Harris. Whoa.

0: We get notes from our listeners all the time here at Homecoming Radio that say, we've been wondering what Bill's been wondering. So, Bill.
1: No.
0: And we'll answer that next week.
2: I've been wondering, why is it that those skinny plastic bags in the produce department never open from the end you try first?
1: You know, that's true.
3: You have a point.
4: Good question.
2: That's never works.

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They're stepping on the clouds. They're way up high on the pole.

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1: And when it's all said and done, it matters about the promises in the Word. Psalms 27 says, "The Lord is my light and my salvation. Whom shall I fear? He's the strength of my life. Of whom shall I be afraid?"
2: You know, the Triumphant Quartet, from over your part of the country, Gerald?
0: Yeah, great guys.
2: The personnel?
0: Eric Bennett, David Sutton, Clayton, and Scotty Inman.
2: That name Inman, they've been around for a while.
0: Oh, yeah, Clayton has, yeah. He's still a great lead singer.
2: Do you know that you know? Here's the Triumphant Quartet.

0: And we receive some very kind notes every week from our listeners like this one.
1: Wow. You people are really good radio. I love it. And you. That's Liliu.
2: That's a loud letter.
3: Yeah. It really was. Wow. This one says, we love homecoming radio on WMBI in Chicago. Gerald, I love your hymns CD. It's a real blessing since our church does very few hymns anymore. Thank you, people, for doing what you do. Keep the good music coming.
1: That's great.
2: That's in Gerald's handwriting, strangely.
3: This
2: one is from Dean. I enjoy listening to you guys and Tori. She brings a level of sanity, beauty to the chaos. And I love it all. Keep doing it.
0: I was hoping I was the one bringing sanity to the group, but I guess that's...
3: just the beauty, Bill. Just
0: the beauty. Okay. Here's a note. It says, Mike and Sam are in Jamaica and both love the singing and the laughter. They hear us every Friday night. When I think of Friday night and I think of the note from Loretta from Chicago, WMBI, I'll never forget doing the concert up there. And you were with us, Kevin, at the Moody Church.
2: Yeah.
0: Back in the 90s. What a great old church. What a wonderful experience.
2: Wonderful.
0: Have you been there, buddy, for the Friday night sing?
4: I have not.
3: In Chicago?
4: Mm-mm.
0: You would be perfect for that. It's just.
4: Well, you need to ask me.
0: Oh, okay. Next time we will take you.
4: Bring me along, Bill. You're going to need a harmonica next time, I know.
0: We will do that. The vocal band was there, and we probably sang this song. We've sung it for a long time. Alpha.

0: Well, it's been a great program as far as I'm concerned. And we start out with some songs we hope would encourage you. This is where we were running for our lives, right? That we were on the pole position and all that good stuff.
1: It's been
0: so long since we started. I don't know.
2: I don't know where we're ending
3: up. I ended the race after the second lap.
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4: 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And until we meet again, this is Phil Brower. 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

0: Welcome to Peace by Believing with John Redmond, Associate Pastor of First Baptist Church in Pasadena, Texas. The Bible makes clear that heaven is the ultimate home of God's children. 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
1: Well, if you have your Bible today, if you would open it, please, to Philippians chapter 3, I want to talk to you about heaven. Heaven is the place where we are headed to. Those of you who have been saved, you have a place called there where you met Jesus. That's where your journey with him began. Well, I'll tell you where it's going to culminate. It's going to culminate in heaven. And it's never going to end. It's going to last forever and forever. And we thank God for that. I heard about a pastor in a country church who was preaching about heaven. And he said to his congregation, if you want to go to heaven, raise your hand. And so everybody raised their hand except this one little boy on the back row. He was about 10 years old. And the pastor said to him, he said, young man, do you not want to go to heaven? And the little boy said, oh, yes, sir, I want to go. I just thought you was getting up a load today. Now, what was he saying? He was saying, I want to go to heaven out there somewhere. But I'm not sure I want to go to heaven right now. You see, in his mind, heaven was a future experience, but he didn't want to experience that quite yet. He had some things that he wanted to do on earth, and that's understandable. God made us to live, and certainly we can understand wanting to do what is in our heart while we're on earth. And yet the fact is, heaven should not just be something that we think of as a future blessing. Heaven should be something, the thought of heaven should be something that is a tremendous encouragement to us today as we live our lives. Now, as we're going to see in our scripture reading this morning, there are two ways you can live your life. You can live your life for the here and now, or you can live your life for the then and the there. The here and now, or the then and the there. Now, in Philippians chapter 3 and verse 17, we begin to read about this. Paul said, brethren, join me in following my example, and note those who so walk as you have us for a pattern. Now here Paul is telling the Philippians to follow his example. Now we might read that and think, well, how arrogant of Paul to think that he had it all down and he's telling them to follow his example. But remember, just a few verses up, as we saw last week, Paul knew that he was not perfect. He had not arrived. He was still pressing forward. Paul was not saying, hey, I'm perfect, therefore follow me. No, Paul was saying, I'm imperfect. I'm a sinful person. But the desire of my heart is to follow God, to live my life, not just for the here and now, but for the then and there. You see, everybody is imperfect. You're imperfect, I'm imperfect, Paul was imperfect. But what we have to do in life, we have to find people who are less imperfect than we are and emulate their life. And I look even across this room today, and some of you have been that for me and are that for me. You're not perfect, but you're farther along than I am. You're less imperfect than I am, and so you are a role model for me. Don't put your role models up on this pedestal that only where only Jesus belongs, but use role models to follow them and to try to be more like them. And that's the spirit of what Paul was saying. And in verse 18, he begins to describe those who are living their life for the here and the now. And he says, for many walk, of whom I have told you often, and now tell you even weeping, that they are the enemies of the cross of Christ. Now that's strong language. Paul is describing people who are enemies of the cross. Now the interesting thing about this group of people he was describing, they didn't consider themselves to be enemies of the cross. They didn't go up and down the streets of their city saying, hey, we just want to tell y'all we are enemies of the cross of Christ. No, many of them were in the church. Some of them thought they were saved. Some of them might have been leaders in the church, and yet they had never been born again. Their life was not about the then and there. It was exclusively about the here and the now. And in verse 19, Paul describes these people, what their life is like, those who are enemies of the cross of Christ. Verse 19 says, whose end is destruction. Now watch this next phrase, whose God is their belly. Now what does that mean? Whose God is their belly? Well, Paul is being very descriptive here, and Paul is saying they look at food that they think will taste good to them, and so they eat that food. But he's using that not just to describe food, he's using that to describe the totality of how they live their life. He's saying these who are enemies of the cross, all they really want to do in life is to satisfy themselves. it tastes good, eat it. If it feels good, do it. If it seems right, it's probably whatever makes you happy. Eat, live, and be happy, for tomorrow we die. They're hedonists, and they were just living their life to do whatever satisfied them. But notice the next phrase, not only that, whose glory is in their shame. What did he mean by that? He meant they were bragging about things that they should have been ashamed of. They were celebrating sins in their life that they should have blushed over. I don't know about you, but when it comes to my own life, I'm ashamed of my sins. I mean, when I commit a sin, I'm ashamed of that. I'm embarrassed by that. I'm sorry for that. And I have to ask God to forgive me, and sometimes I'm going to have to ask somebody else to forgive me. But this group of people wasn't like that. They were celebrating their sins, and we're seeing that in the world in which we live today. Things that people should be ashamed of, they're celebrating, and they're saying, hey, this is the way to live. And God says, no, that's not, you can't celebrate your sin. You should be ashamed of your sin. You should repent over your sin. But those who are enemies of the cross of Christ, their glory is in their shame. And not only that, notice the last phrase, who set their mind on earthly things. That is, they just think about the here and the now. That's where their mind is. Now notice that the end of this group of people, these people who were living for the here and now, notice their end is not good. At the beginning of verse 19, whose end is destruction. What does this mean? It means for them, that is, those who have lived their life to satisfy their own desires, those who have celebrated what they ought to have been ashamed of, and those who have only thought about the here and the now, for them, their end is destruction. He's talking about eternal separation from God. He's saying this group of people will end up in the lake of fire. They will end up in hell. They have lived their life for the here and now. They've not thought about the then and there. And as a result, the end of them is death, spiritual death, and destruction. Now, beginning in verse 20, Paul gives us a contrast. He says, while there are these who are living for the here and now, there are also those of us, we're not perfect, but we're trying to live for the then and there. And notice how he begins verse 20. For our citizenship is in heaven. Now you might read that, or I might read that and say, well, my citizenship is in Pasadena. You say, I'm a citizen of Friendswood. We'll say, well, we're both citizens of Texas. We are citizens of the United States, or maybe you've come from another country. You are a citizen of that country, and you read this, and it says, our citizenship is in heaven. You think, well, wait a second. My citizenship is here. Well, there's a sense in which that's true, but there's a sense in which it's only temporary. You see, our citizenship here on earth, whatever city we live in or state or country, it's a temporary, it is a passing citizenship, whereas our citizenship in heaven is permanent and it is eternal. This is why in the Bible we are called pilgrims. We're sojourners. The Bible teaches that we are just passing through. Now, those of us who have moved in our lifetime from city to city or from state to state or maybe from country to country, we have an advantage. We understand this. I look at my own life. I was born in Georgia, Atlanta, Georgia. Actually, I was born in East Point, which East Point is to Atlanta what Bel Air is to Houston. It's just right there attached to it. But I'm from Georgia. All of my family is from Georgia. That's where I was born. And so now I can look back on the Georgia part of my life and I think, you know, that was a season, a very short season for me. But I remember when I can't remember, I was a baby, but I did live in Georgia. And in 1973, our family moved to Tennessee, lived there until 1981. I had over 8 years there in the Smoky Mountains, and that felt like my home. While I was there, I didn't feel like a pilgrim. I didn't feel like I was passing through. I felt like that was my home. These are my friends. This is where I live. Those Smoky Mountains. This is just who I am, and this is where I live. But while I was living there, it didn't feel temporary. But in retrospect, it was temporary. In 1981, our family moved to East Texas, Sulphur Springs, for my brother and I's growing up years. We became teenagers there, learned how to drive there, learned how to work there, played ball there, went to school there, graduated high school there. Now, while we were living in Sulphur Springs, I never thought, well, I'm just passing through. No, I thought, this is my home. I'm here. I'm putting down roots here in East Texas. That's where my family was. That's where my friends were. It didn't seem temporary, but in retrospect, it was temporary. After I graduated high school, I went to Waco, went to Baylor University. Now, when you're in college, it's a little different. You do feel more like you're passing through. In fact, your parents hope you're passing through, right? Because they're financing that. Then I went to Fort Worth, more school. I knew I was passing through, but while I was there, it just felt like this is where I live. But now, many years later, then in 1995, I moved to Pasadena, been here for over 30 years. But think about what I'm saying. From this vantage point in my life, I can look back over my entire life. I see I have a Georgia era. I have a Tennessee era. I have an East Texas era, a Waco era, a Fort Worth era. And when I was in those places, it didn't seem like it was temporary. It seemed like, no, this is where I live. This is my life. And yet in retrospect, I can see now, even though it didn't feel like it then, I was just passing through. And now I'm in a Pasadena era. But did you know there'll come a day when the Pasadena era will end? Either God will lead me somewhere else. I hope he doesn't. But one day he may just take me from here to heaven. I hope that's how it happens. But even if that's how it is, from the perspective of heaven, I'll look back on my life and I'll say, well, you know, the Pasadena era, that was a longer era. That was a great era. I felt like I learned so much and so many good things happened in that era. But it was still just an era. See, this is what the Bible is teaching. Life is like that. We are just passing through. It feels permanent, but it's temporary. It's just a matter of time until we go to heaven, until we see God. In my own Bible reading, I'm reading through 1st and 2nd Peter in my New Testament section of my Bible reading plan. And in the last few days, I've come across these verses. 1st Peter chapter 1, verse 17. Peter used this phrase, the time of your stay here. He was saying, conduct yourselves wisely, live honorably, do what's right. But then he used this qualifier, during the time of your stay here. That got my attention that day. I thought, the time of our stay. It's temporary. Then we pass on. In 1 Peter chapter 4 and verse 2, Peter uses this phrase, the rest of your time in the flesh. The rest of your time in the flesh. You have a time. You had a day when you were born. There's a day when you will die. And the date's already been set by God. You know what it is. But now, see, we're living in it now. It doesn't feel temporary. But it is temporary. In 2 Peter chapter 1, verses 13 and 14, I read this yesterday. Peter said, as long as I am in this tent. Did you know in the New Testament our physical bodies are described as a tent? When we get to heaven, our new body is described as a house. You're living in a tent right now. Some of you like to tent camp. I've done a little bit of that. My experience is tent camping is fun for like 2 or 3 days. In October or April when the weather's perfect, and then to get back home where there's running water or television, refrigerator, my bed. My kind of camping really is like the Hyatt Regency. That'd be my preference to camp. But sometimes a tent's okay. But the Bible says these bodies of ours are like a tent. We're in them for a little while, but when we get to heaven, 2 Corinthians 5, we move out of our tent and we move into our house. What is the difference between a tent and a house? Tents are temporary. Houses are permanent. Tents are for a little while. Houses are for a longer period of time. They're permanent structures. And so Peter said, as long as I'm in this tent, he knew that his soul would not be in his body forever. And then he says this, knowing that shortly I must put off my tent. God had revealed to Peter that he didn't have much time left to live. And he said, shortly, I'll put off my tent. And so all of that to say, we're pilgrims. We're passing through. But what does it mean that we're just passing through? Well, it means, first of all, now you think about this. No problem that you have is permanent. I mean, if you're just passing through, it's not a permanent problem because one day you'll just be separated from that problem. My grandfather used to say to me when I would get worried about something, my maternal grandfather, he would say, John, in 100 years from now, it won't matter. Well, he's right. And the older we get, we say it's going to be a lot less than 100 years before it doesn't matter, right? I mean, unless I live to be 125, right? I mean, it won't matter. Some little tricky math there. But no problem is permanent. Every problem, though, while no problem is permanent, think about this. Every problem has a purpose. Every problem that you're going through has a purpose. Now, I don't know what the purpose is. We may not know what the purpose is until we get to heaven, but in 2 Corinthians 4:17, we read these words, "For our light affliction, which is but for a moment." See, that problem you have right now, it's only momentary. From the perspective of eternity, when you get there, I look at back problems I had in Tennessee as a child, challenges I had in East Texas as a teenager, things I went through at Baylor and in seminary in Fort Worth. And at the time, they seemed like they were so big and so huge. But now I'm out here many years later, and I look back on that and I say, well, you know, that wasn't so bad. That didn't last that long. That seems like a long time ago. When it was happening, it didn't seem like that the pain was only for a moment, but it was. And the Bible says it is working for us a far

0: God, that doesn't mean God caused the problem. But any problem that you have, if God is sovereign and in control, which we know that he is, before that problem got to you, it was sifted through God's hands. And God said, you know what? In my life, for example, God says, I'm going to let John have a little problem here. I'm going to let John experience a little pain here. I'm going to let John face this challenge here, this setback there, this whatever it is. I'm not causing it, but I'm going to allow that to happen because in that problem, I'm going to teach him to trust me in deeper and more profound ways than he's ever trusted me. And as his faith grows, his peace will grow. And as his peace grows, his joy will grow. And his strength will grow, and his roots will grow down deeper. And so even though sometimes in life, when I allow some pain and these things into his life that he doesn't like and he wishes weren't there, from my perspective, God says, it's all part of a greater plan. He can't understand it now, one day he will. Well, that's how it is with you. Anything painful that has come into your life, God allowed it. And God's not just allowing us to go through pain for the purpose of pain. He doesn't just, God's not like that. God's not mean. God's not sitting up there in heaven looking down just saying, I wonder how much they can take. No, that's not the heart of God. But God is saying, I'm going to allow some difficulties from time to time so that they can learn to trust me more. And so it's the purpose. We don't always know while it's happening what is the purpose, but that's it, that we would grow in our faith and that we become more like Jesus Christ. So Paul says our citizenship is in heaven. It's permanent and eternal. And Paul, if he were here today, he would say, John, you've described it this well. Those other places you've lived, it was temporary. Now it's clear to you, our real lasting citizenship is in heaven. But what does that mean? Our citizenship in heaven doesn't mean that we don't have responsibilities here, because we do have responsibilities here. I was thinking about this yesterday. One of the responsibilities that we have is to pray for the city and the state and the country that we live in. In Jeremiah chapter 29, we read that the children of God were in Babylonian captivity because of their own sin. And for 70 years, God had exiled them to Babylon. They were being judged and punished by God. But God did not say to them, hey, you know, your real citizenship is in Israel. I wish you could be back in Jerusalem, so just endure your years in Babylon. That's not what God said. God said, and seek the peace of the city where I have caused you to be carried away. Pray to the Lord for it. Now watch this next phrase. For in its peace, you will have peace. So we pray for the peace of the city we live in the state and the country. That's one thing we can do. Another thing we can do is to be salt and light. That we can season the city we live in, whatever city you live in, that you could season that city with the very fragrance, the aroma of Jesus Christ. You're salt and you're light. You brighten up the dark places. And then we should be good citizens. Romans chapter 13, be subject to the governing authorities, that we should obey the laws of the land. Now, we obey the laws unless the laws single us out as Christians and tell us not to do certain things. For example, if a law was ever passed, and I pray to God it never will be, but it could, and the law said, preachers are no longer allowed to preach and say that Jesus Christ is the only way to heaven, because that is hate speech, that is discriminatory, and that is not allowed anymore. That is against the law. Now, what is a guy like me supposed to do if they pass that law? Just submit to that and say, okay, I'll never say Jesus is the only way to heaven? No, because that is clearly singling me out as a Christian. That is against the word of God. And so I have to say to that, look, you leave me no choice now. I must obey God rather than man. Whatever the law may be, Jesus Christ is still the only way to heaven. We have to say that. So we have to do it that way. Or if they say, you can never teach that the Bible is the authoritative, inerrant word of God, what am I supposed to do? Just say, okay, the Bible is just one of many books. You pick yours, I've got mine. No, we have to preach truth. We obey the laws of the land, but we have to be careful. You see, those of us who say, well, that's what I want to do. I want to be like Peter and John in Acts. I want to preach, and I want to obey God rather than man and be true to Christ. Unless they're clearly teaching us to deny our faith. We obey the laws. We pay our taxes. I got my tax bill just the other day. It reminded me I still have double citizenship, right, on earth and in heaven. Oh, some taxes. I had to write a check for about $4,000 for school, mainly for school taxes and Deer Park, but city taxes, that's fine. I never complain about paying my taxes because you know what? I have money to pay it with, thank God, and I have a house to live in. That's why I'm paying property taxes. I view paying taxes, I don't gripe about that one bit. I view that as part of my civic duty. We need to pay our taxes. We need to obey the police officers. Kids being taught, go to school and the coach puts them on the bench and they go home and complain to their parents and the parents blames it on the coach. Or the teacher gives them a bad grade and the parents take up for the kid over the teacher. I tell you, my coach got on me. My parents sided with the coach. The cop pulls you over and gives a ticket and the parents complain about the cops. You don't complain about the cop. But that's that anti-authority. That's that rebelliousness. The Bible is against that. The Bible says rebelliousness is as the sin of witchcraft. And so we try to do what's right, obey the law, pay your taxes, and do what's right. So what does it mean that our citizenship is in heaven? Well, it doesn't mean we don't have any responsibilities down here, because we do. But what does it mean? Well, the first thing it means is our home is in heaven. Our true home is in heaven. It'd be easy for me to think that my home is on the street that I live on. But you know, the fact is, it's only a matter of time till somebody else lives in my house. It's true for you. You may have just built a new house. Well, that's wonderful. But you know, it's just a matter of time till somebody lives in your house. I think about that sometimes, and I think, well, you know, I don't think I'll paint it. I'll just let them do that. Or that roof will probably get me onto heaven. I'll just let the next person. No, we can't. We got to paint our houses and replace the roof and do. We have a responsibility, but it's just a matter of time. See, our true home is in heaven. You remember on the night before Jesus was crucified, he was talking to his disciples about his impending death, and he said to them, "Let not your heart be troubled. You believe in God, believe also in me. In my Father's house are many mansions. If it were not so, I would have told you." Listen to this. "I go to prepare a place for you. And if I go to prepare a place for you, I will come again and receive you to myself, that where I am, there you may be also." See, our true home is in heaven with Jesus. He said, "I go to prepare a place for you. I'm getting the stone set. I'm getting the windows put in place. I'm getting everything ready for your mansion in heaven. And when the last stone is set, I will come for you and take you to be with me where I am in your eternal home in heaven." Our home is in heaven. But not only that, our Savior is in heaven. Folks, Jesus is in heaven. Look at verse 20. "Our citizenship is in heaven, from which we also eagerly wait for the Savior, the Lord Jesus Christ."
1: Unfortunately, that's all the time we have for today. Are you certain that your eternal home will be in heaven? If not, you can make 100% sure right now. Won't you pray with me? Just say, "Dear Jesus, I believe that you love me and that you died on the cross to pay for my sins. Right now, I ask you to come into my heart, forgive my sins, and make me a Christian. I ask you to save me, and I trust you to do it. In your name I pray, amen." For those of you who have prayed to receive Christ as your Savior today, please let us know by sending an email to info@peacebybelieving.org. Thank you for joining us today, and we look forward to you being with us on the next Peace by Believing with John Redmond as he continues his message, "The Difference Heaven Can Make in Your Life Today."

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Soul Man Barbecue, their time-honored tradition of cooking barbecue low and slow, gives their tender meats that extra edge to send you into hickory smoke.

Joey. Just so much, man. The worship. I love the worship. And I love when all the instruments go out and it's just the voices, you know. And I was just thinking there at the end just what it's going to be like there. And just the worship, you know. It's just all that beings. And we're going to be some of those beings. Just lost in worship of our God. And just good. It's good stuff. He's a good God. And he's got a good plan and good purpose for all of us. And we're excited for the kids, the youth. They're not kids anymore. They're growing up, and we're excited for them. And just really a blessing. You guys are a blessing, and you have been. Some of the first ones I baptized when I got here was JJ and Bud, and Raymond didn't make it, but now I'm going to get to do him. We're going to get to baptize him next week. And so just a blessing. You guys are a blessing. Y'all are a blessing to us, and we appreciate you being here. All right, I'm going to be reading out of Romans 6, and we started, I don't know, some time ago, but here's where we're at this morning. Romans 6, verse 12, it says, therefore, I'll give you a minute. There it is, you can look up there. Therefore, do not let sin reign in your mortal body, that you should obey it in its lust, and don't present your members as an instrument of unrighteousness to sin, but present yourself to God as being alive from the dead, and your members as instruments of righteousness to God. For sin shall not have dominion over you, for you are not under law, but you're under grace. What then? Shall we sin because we're not under law, but under grace? Certainly not. Do you not know that to whom you present yourself a slave to obey, you're that one slave to whom you obey, whether of sin leading to death or of obedience leading to righteousness? But God be thanked that though you were a slave of sin, yet you obeyed from the heart that form of teaching to which you were delivered. And having been set free from sin, you become a slave of righteousness. I speak in human terms because of the weakness of your flesh. For just as you presented your members as slaves of uncleanness and of lawlessness, leading to more lawlessness. Amen. Yeah. So now present your members as slaves of righteousness for holiness. For when you were slaves of sin, you were free in regard to righteousness. What fruit did you have then in the things of which you're now ashamed? For the end of those things is death. But now, having been set free from sin and having become a slave of God, you have your fruit for holiness, or to holiness, and the end is everlasting life. And then it goes on to say in verse 23, for the wages of sin is death, but the gift of God is eternal life in Christ Jesus our Lord. Romans 5, 6, and 7 is what I was going to be sharing on in my head over the next month or two. And we looked at Romans 5, and I kind of want to go back just a little bit. That's the hard part about preaching a series, is you feel like you got to go back and catch everybody up. But I just want to touch on it briefly. In Romans 5, Paul begins to tell this church at Rome. He begins to want to establish a truth for them. And I think it's a truth that is very needed to be established. If we don't get this one truth, we don't have anything. And I'm a firm believer in truth. Like, I want to know the truth. And we're living in a world where it's hard to know what's true and what's not true. There's so many things coming at us, so much stuff, so many words, so many ideals, so many theological stances and ideals and religions and all this stuff. And I can't tell you how many times since I've been here over the past year that I've been asked by kids, by adults, even my own family at times, how do we know it's really true? I mean, I've been asked that so many times. How do we know it's really true? And so I believe that we need to understand truth. And as we understand truth, and as God begins to reveal this truth to us, then we can begin to be kind of stable, and we can not be tossed to and fro by different teachings, by trickery of men, by every wave of doctrine that might come along, that we can just know the truth. And the Bible says you shall know truth, and truth will begin to make you free. And so I want us to be free. Like, I want us to be free to be who God called us to be. And I think that's a possibility for all of us, and more than a possibility, I think it's God's purpose for us, just to be free. To be free to live the life that God intended mankind to live, because God's got a plan. And he's got a purpose. And man, he's got this thing all figured out.
right? And he's trying to reveal what he already knows to us so that we can experience him in ways we've never experienced him before. And it doesn't matter if you're old, doesn't matter if you're young, doesn't matter if you've been to world changers or you're already a world changer. Doesn't matter, because the same plan is for all of us. You know, we're here for him. We're here for his kingdom. We're here for his glory. We're here to be his. We're here to be used by him. We're here to worship him. We're here to partake. He says this in the word. We're here to partake of his kingdom and of his glory. And listen, it doesn't matter where you're at, what you've done. It doesn't matter what you did last night. God's purposes, he's the same yesterday, today, and forever. He's an unchanging God, and he's an unchanging person, and he don't change, right? And so so he begins to reveal in Romans 5 one of the most beautiful truths you'll ever know. And that truth that he begins to reveal in Romans chapter 5 is that God loves you. That's the one he reveals in Romans chapter 5. God loves you. And he says, here's how I'm going to tell you God loves you, that God demonstrates his love for you like this, that while you're yet a sinner, Christ died for you. And he wants his church at Rome to really know that they're loved, that God loves them, that God's a God of love. And here's why it's important. Because if you don't know God loves you, then when things happen in this world, things come that are coming. Because the Bible says in this world you're going to have trouble. But be of good cheer, because I've overcome the world. So if you don't know some things, if you don't know the love of God, the faithfulness of God, the goodness of God, then when these things begin to come into your life, it's going to leave you questioning the reality of God. And it's going to leave you being subject to being tossed to and fro by everything that's going on. So we got to know, first of all, that God loves us, no matter what. And if you want to go on with him, that's one thing you got to realize. You got to be convinced of it. You got to be sure of it, that God loves me. No matter what happens, no matter what comes my way, no matter what trial, what tribulation, what hard time, what trouble, whatever it is. Because the truth of the matter is, storms are coming. But when you know God's love, man, it just grounds you. You become rooted and grounded in that love. And that's what Paul's trying to get this church to understand at Rome, that God loves you. And he says, and here's how you know God loves you, that while you were a sinner, right in the middle of it, not because you're worthy, not because you're good, not because you could do it yourself, but while you were a sinner, Christ died for you. And so that's good news, church. That's why it's called the good news, right? The gospel message of Jesus Christ. Now, he also goes on to say another truth we've got to understand, that while you were a sinner, Christ died for you, right? That's what he says. Then he goes on to say, but here's the deal. Where sin abounds, grace much more abounds. So, ever how much sin you got in your life, there's more grace than you've got sin. That's what I think the Bible teaches. You know, I remember when I was in school, I remember some things they taught in school. Not much, but I do remember some things. But I remember this. I remember they had this little line. It was a little triangle deal, like that right there. And they would have a number up there, and it would be like 5 and 2, right? And it would say 5 is greater than 2, right? Y'all remember that? That line right there? So here's what I want you to understand. Paul's telling this church at Rome that no matter how sinful you are, it doesn't matter. God's grace is greater than any sin you could ever have. You can't sin your way out of the love of the Father. No matter what you do, no matter what you've done, God's grace is always greater than sin. And it never changes. His grace doesn't change. We've got to know that. We've got to know that truth. Right? Because if we don't know that truth, and I go out and I do something I'm not supposed to do, then I'm not going to go. No,

Joe. I would ask Mama what the preacher talked about, and she would always say, "Oh, it was so good, man. The preacher was so good this morning." And I'd say, "Well, what did he preach about?" And she never could answer me. She said, "Oh, man, it was good. Just give me a minute." So Paw told her to always tell me when I asked that question, what did God talk about or what did the preacher talk about? He said, just tell Paul that he preached about sin and sinners. And so that's kind of an inside joke. So sin and sinners. So here's what I want to know. I got to speed this thing up. I'm getting a little chatty. Okay? Sin and sinners. Sin. Here's what you got to know. The Apostle Paul told this church at Rome, as he's revealing this thing to them, he's saying, so your grace is greater in sin. So what should we say then? Shall we continue in sin that grace may abound? He says, certainly not. How shall we die to sin and live any longer in it? So he begins to establish a truth. And the truth is that a person that believes in Jesus Christ, that is saved, what we call saved, he's died to sin. That sin is no longer an issue because his sin is covered by the blood of Jesus Christ. And so now here we are as the church, but we're still sinful people living in a sinful world. And I'm sure that some of us perhaps would commit sin every now and then. I'm thinking some of us would. I know some of us would. I'm sure of that. I just don't know about you, but I know about me. So here's what I want you to understand this morning as Paul's preaching this, and this is very important to get, okay? He begins to establish the truth and the reality that sin is no longer the issue for the believer in Jesus Christ because he took away the sins of the world, right? Behold, the Lamb of God that doesn't say he covers it, or hides it or conceals it. It says, behold, the Lamb of God that takes away the sins of the world. It says in John, 1 John, it says that Jesus was manifested to destroy the works of the devil. It says in Colossians that he took it and he took it away and he nailed it to the cross, right? So sin is no longer my problem. Now, I got problems, but sin's not it. Ooh, you may say, well, man, what is this preacher talking about? Because everybody else says sin's a problem. Follow me, okay? Don't leave me yet. Sin is not the big issue, right? And I know some of you are looking at me like, man, what is he talking about? Sin's a problem. Sin's a big issue. Sin's a big issue for the church because sin's a big issue to God, and we know that God doesn't like sin. Well, here's what I want us to understand, church. We got to hear this. We got to understand this. We got to begin to walk in truth. And if sin's a big issue to God right now in my life, then guess what? I'm in trouble because I can't go into the presence of God for anything because of my sin. But the truth of the matter is, because of the blood of Jesus Christ, I can actually step into the presence of God and I can obtain mercy, not because of me, but because of him, because I gave my life to him, just like you boys did, just like you guys did. Man, you came to God and you got saved, and we say that, oh, they got saved, but that's what saved means. Saved means that you're no longer going to be judged for the sin in your life, past, present, and future. That's a complete deal. It's a done deal. And it has to be that way, because if it's not, we're in trouble, right? If it's not that way, then, and I still got some sin in my life, and I'm pretty sure that I do because the Bible says anything that's not of faith is sin. And that's a pretty big statement. But the Bible also says anybody that knows the good they ought to do and don't do it, guess what? To him, it is sin. So sin's a pretty big thing, right? It's a pretty all-encompassing word and truth and reality. And so it's really hard to live a life and never sin because God's so holy and I'm so not. Yeah. Without him, right? But the truth of the matter is I've got him. So because he's holy and he's in me and I'm in him, then I'm holy too because I'm his and I'm set apart and you are too. So now, therefore, my sin's not the issue. But I want to tell you what the issue is. Likewise, you are, okay, Romans 6, verse 11. Likewise, you also reckon yourselves to be dead indeed to sin, but alive to God in Christ Jesus our Lord. So he's just telling this church, hey, you just consider one thing. You just write it down and take it to the bank. Reckon yourself. That's an old accounting word that was used to add, subtract, and all that. Reckon yourself to be dead indeed to sin, but alive to God in Christ Jesus our Lord. Verse 12. Therefore, here's the trick. Therefore, don't let sin reign in your mortal

0: you should obey it in the lust thereof. So here's where it starts to get interesting to me. He says, therefore, you got to consider this. You're dead. Reckon yourselves to be dead indeed to sin. So I'm just supposed to believe that I'm dead to sin because of Jesus, because of his sacrifice, because of what he's done on the cross of Calvary. Therefore, don't let sin. So now I'm to not let sin have a place in my mortal body, that I should obey its lust. And I'm not to present my members as instruments of unrighteousness to sin, but I'm to do something else. Instead of presenting myself to sin, I'm to present myself to God. So now I got a choice. Before, I didn't have no choice. Used to, man, B.C., before Christ, I had no choice, man. I was a sinner, and I had no way out, and all I could do was sin because I couldn't be anything else because I didn't have God in my life. I wasn't saved. I wasn't cleaned. I wasn't sanctified. I wasn't under the blood. And so the only thing I could do is present myself to sin because that's not the only choice I had. But now, as a believer in Jesus Christ and a born-again person, you too, now I've got a choice of where I'm going to present myself, and I can choose to present myself to sin, and when I do, there's going to be trouble, right? Or I can choose to present myself to God, right? I mean, I've got a choice, and I can present. It's all about what I yield to. It's all about me now. It's all about the choices and the decisions I make. I was teaching at a recovery group one year, well, several years, and I preached a lot of sermons, man. And this lady wrote a book, and this book was called Choices. And she came and brought me this book. She wrote it, she published it, and she gave it to me. And it was all my sermons that she had taken down and written. And the title of the book was called Choices by Pastor Paul Poe. And I didn't even do it, you know. I was shocked when she brought. People tell me, I saw that book you wrote. And I'm like, you did? When did I write a book? Oh, yeah, I remember that. But it's all about choices. Therefore, do not let sin reign in your mortal body, that you should obey it in its lust. And don't present your members as an instrument of unrighteousness to sin, but present yourself to God as being alive from the dead, and your members as instruments of righteousness to God. Verse 14, for sin shall not have dominion over you, for you're not under law anymore, but now you're under grace. What then? Shall we sin because we're not under law, but under grace? Certainly not. Verse 16, and I'm gonna read it to you the way I learned it, and I think it's out of the King James, and I like the way it says it. It can say present or yield, but know ye not, it says, that whom you yield yourself to, as a servant to obey, his servants you are to whom you obey, whether you do it to sin leading to death or of righteousness leading to life. So now Paul begins to tell this church at Rome, listen, God loves you and you're clean, and no matter how much sin you got in your life, you're okay because God's grace is always greater than your sin. It always will be. It always has been. It always is, right? So sin is not the issue. God's got your sin. His grace is greater than your sin. But he goes on to tell this church at Rome, now reckon yourself to be dead to sin. Don't focus on sin. Don't look to sin. Don't let sin be a dominant part of your life. And then he begins to really put the screws down on them and say, know ye not that who you yield yourself to, his servant you are to where you yield. So if you yield yourself to sin, then death's coming. Or if you yield yourself to righteousness, then life's coming. And so, man, the gospel's really simple, folks. It's a really simple thing. And it has to be for us to get it, right? And so many times we make such a big deal about sin, the act of sin. But the act of sin is not the problem. What controls your life is the problem. And see, where we yield is what will control us. And we have the power by the Lord Jesus Christ to yield to God or yield to sin. We can yield to the flesh or we can yield to the spirit. And know ye not that wherever you yield, what you yield to is going to be your master? It's going to begin to control you. So the issue is not sin. The issue is who's in control. And sometimes we look at people's lives and we label them and we say, oh, look at what they're doing. Look at their life. Look. We say this, we say, man, they're out of control. Well, I can't tell you how many people I bet you said that about me. That dude's out of control. And the truth is I was out of control. And I've had people in my life here lately that I've watched their life, and I've looked, and me and my wife have talked about it, and we've like, man, they're out of control. And the truth is, they were out of control. But the real truth is we're all out of control. The question is, who controls us, right? Because we're all out of control because we think we control ourselves, but we don't. The Bible teaches that there's two things you will yield to, and one or the other controls your life. And whichever one you yield to is going to be the fruit that you have in your life, right? So the real simple gospel message is this morning is that I need to yield to him and not to sin, right? And if I yield to him, then I'm going to have the fruit of righteousness in my life. It may take a while for it to work out. It may not come really fast, but that's the remedy. And I think a lot of people want to know what they can do. I can't tell you how many times I've been asked, what can I do, Brother Paul? How can I get there? I want to be there. I want to be godly. I want to be who God called me to be. What can I do? And they want to pray. They want to go to people for prayer. They want to go to deliverance ministries and things like that because they want a quick fix, right? They want it all fixed right away. Well, the truth is it has been fixed right away because it was fixed on the cross of Calvary, right? I just got to realize and believe that it's fixed, that God's done all he can do, and now I can come into his presence, right? I am saved. I am clean. I am born again. I am sanctified. I am seated at the right hand of the Father with Jesus Christ. I'm in him. He's in me. That's truth. That's truth. And the truth is that sin shall not have dominion over me no more. That's truth. And so if I want to walk with God, I got to know truth, right? I got to believe it. I've got to begin to walk in this truth. And the truth is that sin shall not reign in your mortal body. Right? Shall not. And sin shall not have dominion over you. And don't you know that whoever you yield to will become your master? Don't you know that to whom you present yourself a slave to obey, his slave you are to whom you obey, whether of sin that leads to death or of obedience that leads to rightness. Verse 17, but God be thanked that though you, listen to this, you were a slave of sin, right? But God be thanked that though you were a slave of sin, yet you obeyed from the heart that form of doctrine by which you were delivered. Verse 18, and I love these past tense words. You were a slave of sin. And verse 18, having been set free from sin, you become a slave of righteousness. I love those past tense words. Like, it's a done deal, right? This is what God's done. You were a slave of sin. And having been set free, you have become a slave or a doulos of righteousness. Verse 19, he says, I speak in human terms because of the weakness of your flesh. For just as you presented your members as slaves of uncleanness and of lawlessness, and that led to more lawlessness, so now present your members as slave of righteousness, which leads to holiness. For when you were slaves of sin, you were free in regard to righteousness. I think about that. I want to pause there for just a minute. And I think about before I was saved. And it says before, it says, for when you were slaves of sin, you were free in regard to righteousness. I remember before I was saved, I had no conscience. Like, man, it didn't matter. Like, I did what I did, and I wasn't worried about it. I had no conviction. And you might have the same testimony. I'm sure you do, because that's the way it is. But once you're saved, all of a sudden, your spirit's quickened, and now all of a sudden, the things you used to do, you can't do no more. You can do them, but it don't feel right no more. You can do them, but you have conviction. You can do them, but the results feel a lot different. And so now, you're no longer a slave of sin, but now, as a born-again believer in Jesus Christ, the Bible says we become a slave of righteousness. And that's good news, because that means God's on the throne, and God's working in our life, and God ain't going to let us go, and God's guided, and he's going to keep working, he's going to keep drawing, he's going to keep wooing, and we're going to keep yielding. And as we keep yielding to him, it doesn't happen right away, it doesn't happen real quick. Sometimes it takes a month, sometimes it takes 2 months, sometimes it takes a year. Like, sometimes it takes a while, but God don't give up, right? He just keeps on coming. And as we continue to yield to him, he continues to bring fruit of holiness in our life, and we continually are being transformed into the same image from glory to glory, right? And it's all about Him. And so that's good news, church. And so, but we've got to know it. We've got to believe it. We've got to see it, and we've got to desire it. Because here's the truth: you're never gonna be able to live free if you don't know you're free, right? You're never going to be able to live free from sin if you don't know you're dead to sin. And really the truth is, you're never going to live free from sin totally here on this earth, because we're fallen people. We live in a fallen world, and we're carrying this body of death around, right? And it ain't going to live free from sin, because it's flesh. It's mortal. It ain't going to. But this mortal tent is full of the Spirit of the living God, right? And He ain't got no sin in Him, right? And so He's leading us, and He's guiding us, and we're yielding to Him. And as we yield to Him, we start having fruit in our life. But like I say, we're never going to live free if we don't know we are free, and we're never going to live holy lives if we don't know we are holy people, right? And it's all about knowing truth. It's all about knowing truth and letting the truth set you free. And it's just a simple thing. It's a beautiful thing. What fruit did you have then in verse 21? What fruit did you have? What fruit did you have then in the things of which you're now ashamed? For the end of those things is death. Verse 23. But now, having been set free from sin, and having become a slave of God, now you got your fruit to holiness, in the end, everlasting life. And then in verse 23 it says this: For the wages of sin is death, but the gift of God is eternal life in Jesus Christ our Lord. Man, that is good news, church. The wages of sin is death. And I'm going to close with just a couple of statements, because we got to get to the restaurant, right? I'm going to close with a couple of statements, man. Truth. God loves you. Truth. You ain't who you used to be. The old man's dead, right? If you're a believer in Jesus Christ. Truth, you died to sin because you were buried. You were crucified with Christ, buried with Him. Sin shall not have dominion over you. God's plan for your life is not sin. God's plan for my life is not sin, right? But if I do sin, I've got an advocate, Jesus Christ the righteous, right? And so these are all truths that, as I know these truths, they begin to shape my life. But if I don't know them, they can't shape my life. And it's not enough to just know them, but I have to believe them. Man, I have to be convinced that God's right and everybody else is wrong. Because everybody else is saying something. They all got their opinion. They all got their ideas. They all got what they think. But we just got to go back to the Word and understand that God's true, man. And God's got this thing, right? I mean, He loves me. He loves me. He loves my family. He loves people. And He's got a purpose. He's got even more than a purpose. He's got a destiny for you, man. And now, as people that are living a purpose-filled life, we begin to yield to Him. And if we yield to Him, guess what? Man, it is going to get easier and easier and easier. And as my old friend, Brother Ray Duck, would say, gooder and gooder and gooder. Right? It's just going to get gooder as you yield to Him. And it's not something you got to work up. It's not something you got to work out. It's not something you got to reach down and pull yourself up by the bootstraps and do the best that you can. And when you fail, it ain't something you got to beat yourself up over and over and over and over. Over and over and over. See, that's a double negative or positive or something. It's not that. But it's as you come to Him and you say, okay, Lord, I don't want to yield to this. I want to yield to You. Because I know that if I yield here, it's going to control me. And if I yield Him here, guess what? It's going to control me. So one of them is going to control me. And so it's just a simple walk of faith, man, where I just begin to yield my life to Him. And you know what? When I come to situations that I've got to make a choice, and here's another thing people say. They say, well, it's just the way that I am. Have you ever heard that? Somebody will do something. Like, for example, somebody will be ugly to somebody. Be mean, right? And then they'll say, well, That's just the way that I am. Well, quit being the way you are and were and start being the way he would have you to be. There's not an excuse, see? So we just got to start yielding. And I love that these kids have, or these young people, I say kids, I don't like that because I don't figure they like that. But I love how these young people have given their life to the Lord. But now, guess what? They're going to have to start yielding to one or the other, right? And as they learn to yield, that's going to be who has influence and control of their life. So, yield to him and not to sin. For the wages of sin is death, but the gift of God is eternal life in Jesus Christ our Lord. That's the truth. And God's got it. Brother Kenny, you ready? Kenny was napping on me over there. He was praying. Meditating. Well, Father, we just come to you, Lord, and we love you, God, and we just thank you that we can be slaves to you and not to sin any longer, God. And I just pray that these truths would be so real to us that, God, it would make us into the people you would have us to be, Father. And we'll give you all the praise, honor, and glory. And we pray in Jesus' name. If you'd stand with me, we're going to do a hymn of invitation. If you don't know the Lord Jesus Christ this morning, man, I would love to share him with you. If you do know him and you just got something you need to speak with me about, we're going to do just a short hymn. Hey, the prayer rails are open. If you got anything you need to pray about, you come down and do business with the Lord. Just let the Lord speak to you this morning.
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0: It's time for Wake Up America with evangelist Larry Jordan of Larry Jordan Ministries in Sulphur Springs, under the umbrella of Levum Ministries Incorporated, director Jack Robbins. Here's Larry.
1: Praise the Lord. So glad that you can join us once again as we're looking at this series, How to Be a Victor Instead of a Victim in These Last Days. Now, I want us to get right on into Philippians chapter 4 as we're looking at how Paul, under the inspiration of God, shares with us how we can be an overcomer, even in this culture we're living in today. I know that many think, my goodness, what can I do to be able to be an overcomer? Good gracious, how can I be a victor in the midst of all of this culture that we're living in, where it seems like that in the last 5 or 10 years that everything has changed so rapidly? And so some people just want to kind of batten down the hatch and they want to wait until Jesus comes again. No, God has put us here at this time to stand firm and to be salt and light. Paul is in prison when he says this, and Paul tells us how we can be an overcomer in these perplexing times that we're living in. And so we're looking at 5 steps. Now, we just didn't even hardly get started with the first step last week as we were looking down here in verse 6, and he tells us how we can have God's peace. And we're seeing that the key word is the word things. Yes, T-H-I-N-G-S, things. That's what we're looking at. And so what is peace? Peace is having a proper relationship to the things that you come in contact with. When you learn how to deal with things as God would have you to deal with things, then you're going to have God's peace in a perplexing world. So buckle your pew belt this morning, and let's look, first of all, if you're taking notes, worry about no thing. Now, I know some of you say, that's easy for you to say, Brother Larry Jordan. This isn't Larry Jordan saying it. I'm just repeating what Paul has already said. Remember, this is Paul, not in the pulpit, but Paul in prison that's saying this. How in the world could he say it? Because he is free in Jesus. There are 3 reasons, last time as we were finishing up, 3 reasons why none of us should worry. Worry never dried a tear, never lifted a burden. Worry never solved a problem. Worry is wasteful. You're wasting your time when you're worrying. The Word of God says in Matthew 6:27 that it'll not add 1 cubit to your life stature. Matter of fact, it may take some years away from your life, but it won't add 1 minute to it. And worry is not only wasteful, worry is harmful. It'll harm you physically, it'll harm you emotionally, spiritually, but it'll not only harm you, it'll harm others because it's contagious. Have you ever been in a, maybe at church, and hear several of you talking and everything's just on the light side and just joy in the air, and then someone comes in and they just kind of spiritually vomit all over you? I mean, they got a cloud over them. And you say, ooh, my goodness. And before they get through talking, you're just about as sad and about you've got a cloud over your life as well. Worry is harmful. And it'll harm not only yourself, it'll harm others. But worry is sinful. And we ended up with that last time in Matthew chapter 6, verse 32, where he says you're acting like a pagan when you worry as a child of God. We're to put our trust in the Lord. And he tells us 5 times in that 6th chapter, in the right in the middle of his Sermon on the Mountain. He says, do not worry, do not worry, do not worry, do not worry, do not worry. But, in verse 33, but. And that's in contrast to all that worrying about what you're to wear and what you're to eat. And God says he's going to take care of us. But seek ye first the kingdom of God and his righteousness, and all these things, there's their key word, all these things shall be added to you. The things that we've been worrying about will be added to us. And so, as we look at this, he says, worry about no thing. Now, God doesn't worry. There's no panic in heaven, just plans. The Bible makes it very clear of that. And you know, as you get to thinking about it, worry worships the problem. Prayer worships the one who has the solution before you had the problem. So that's the next step. Worry about nothing. How are we going to do that, preacher, in this culture we're living in? Number two, pray about all things. He tells us here in verse 6. He says, be anxious for nothing, for nothing. But, and that's in contrast to that worrying, but in everything, by prayer and supplication, with thanksgiving, let your requests be made known to God. So he tells us here, he says, here's how we're not to worry about no thing. We're to pray about all things. And that means the big things, the little things, and all the in-between things. Some people think, well, we ought not to bother God with all those little things. I remember reading a situation about Dr. G. Campbell Morgan, who was the great man of God of the 19th century that was pastor of Westminster Chapel in London, England. Not Westminster Abbey, but Westminster Chapel, which was across the city from the great Charles Spurgeon's church. But G. Campbell Morgan was a great man of God as well. But he had a woman to come up to him one day before church and said, Pastor, do you think we ought to bother God with all those little things? He looked at her and he said, Ma'am, can you conceive of anything in your life that is big to God? Folks, it's all small potatoes with God. We're serving a great God. You know, the Bible lets us know he's not the great I was. He's not the great I will be someday. He's the great I am. And we sing that old hymn, What a Friend We Have in Jesus. But one part of that song says, oh, what peace we often forfeit. Oh, what needless pain we bear, all because we do not carry everything to God in prayer. There's that key word, we do not carry everything to God in prayer. We need to realize that we need to bring it all to the Lord. I believe that's a missing ingredient in our 21st century churches is prayer. We're doing everything but praying. Whereas the New Testament church, they prayed more than they did anything else. Consequently, the New Testament church, they evangelized the known world of that day. Whereas our 21st century churches, because we're trying to do everything else but pray, we're dying on the vine. You know, Jesus told us over there in the Word of God about prayer. Because, you know, we tend to do everything else but pray. But, you know, as we think about it, Jesus said, my house shall be called a house of prayer. That's right. That's right. And so as we think of this, we need to worry about nothing but pray about all things. But don't stop there. Number three, be thankful in everything. Look with me once again in verse 6. Boy, there's a lot here in just this sixth verse. Be anxious for nothing. That word anxious means not to worry. Worry about nothing. But in everything by prayer and supplication, and here it is, with thanksgiving. Let your requests be made known to God. We need to come to prayer not only to say please, but to say hallelujah. I like what another great man of old, Billy Sunday, that shook America for the Lord Jesus Christ back in the early 20th century. He said this, we need to pull out some of those groans in our prayer and shove in a few hallelujahs. I like that. We need to pray, but we need to not stop there. We need to say hallelujah. We need to be thankful because thanksgiving is simply faith turned inside out. Oh, I know some of you are saying, well, preacher, it's easy to thank God when things are good, but it's hard to thank him when things are bad. Remember, you don't thank God because things are good. You thank God because God is good. And because God God is good. You can write Romans 8:28 over everything. There's our key word. And what does Romans 8:28 say? All things. There's our key word. All things work together for good to those who love the Lord, to those who are called according to His purpose. He didn't say all things are good. We know all things are not good. But the end result will be for our good and for God's glory. Did you know that Romans 8:28 is a verse, a promise, only for the child of God that is walking with God? All things work together for good to those who love the Lord, to those who are called according to His purpose. Do you love the Lord? Then you can claim that verse. Even when things are not looking good, even when things are going south, even when, like last Sunday, we were talking about that woman from Maryland that had 8 children, and the 5 youngest were, when she came in from buying groceries, they were intrigued with something. She looked into the circle and realized that they had 5 baby skunks they were looking at. And she said, "Run, children, run!" And they picked up a skunk and ran. While trying to solve a problem, it just got worse right before her eyes. Maybe you're feeling that way about life. Maybe you're feeling that way about your job. Maybe you're feeling that way about your marriage. Maybe you're feeling that way about the culture we're living in today. Maybe you're feeling that way about our government. Folks, let me say this. We need to keep our eyes focused on Jesus. Matter of fact, the Bible says in Psalm chapter 34, verse 1, "I'll bless the Lord sometimes." No. Well, let me look at it again. "I will bless the Lord when I want to." No. What does it say? "I will bless the Lord most of the time." It doesn't even say that. It says, "I will bless the Lord at all times. His praises will continually be in my mouth." You say, "Well, preacher, I don't feel like praising the Lord." What's feelings got to do with it? We need to realize that we need to praise the Lord because it's a command of Almighty God. You praise the Lord until you feel like it. Folks, feelings can come and feelings can go. But we need to realize that we need to praise the Lord because it talks about it all through the Word of God. As I said last week, worry worships the problem. Prayer worships the one who has the solution before you had the problem. As we end up today, if you do not know Jesus Christ as your Lord and Savior, you can come to know Him by putting your trust in Him. I'm not talking about religion. I'm talking about a relationship with Christ. By turning from sin and turning to the Savior. If you're not sure, then you can call me at my number and leave me a message. I will call you back. And you tell me what you're calling about, and I will talk to you about Jesus. My number is 903-243-2430. That's very easy, 903-243-2430. Or you can write me at Post Office Box 1353, Sulphur Springs, Texas, 75483. I would love to hear from you. But the most important thing a person can ever do is receive Christ as Lord and Savior. It will change your destiny. Until next week, God bless you richly.
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1: Hey friends, good morning. This is Tracy Kelly, author of the book Living Loved, Learning to Live in the Fullness of God's Love. And I'm so glad you're joining us this morning. And happy Father's Day to all the fathers out there that are listening today. You know, whenever I think of Father's Day, I always think of my daddy. He was such a strong man and a hard worker. He was a good dad, even with all the damage and hurting that he had endured during his growing up. He still managed to be different than his upbringing, and he taught us differently than how he was raised. My parents' marriage wasn't always perfect, but they were two people who loved each other very much, and he set the tone for me for what I looked for in a man. I can still hear his voice saying, "Tracy," every time he saw me. I can still hear the way he said it the very last time that I heard his voice, the day that I walked into my parents' home 9 days before he went to be with Jesus. He always tried to give me wise advice, and he taught me so, so much. I hope he'd be so proud of his little girl today and the woman that I am today. Not all of our memories are good, but when viewed in the light of losing him, the good outshines the bad, for sure. And, you know, I want to pray for those of you who lost their daddies like I have, because it is such a loss that is deep, you know, when we lose a parent. And so I just want to pray for you guys today that this message will touch you, and that you will see that even when we don't have good earthly fathers, or even when our own fathers have passed away, or even if we have great fathers, we need to see how much God loves us, and that he is the father to the fatherless, that he is the father of all the nations. He is our father in heaven, and that we can look to him when we're hurting, right? So for those who've had difficult and strained relationships with their dads, or maybe no relationship at all, like we're going to talk about the different things. But friends, we have a father in heaven who sees us and loves us, right? So let's go ahead and pray. Father God, Lord, I just thank you. I thank you so much for being the father to the father, Lord, that you're the husband to the husbandless, Lord, and that you love and you see us today. And on this Father's Day, I pray for all the fathers that are listening, Lord. I pray that you would strengthen them, that you would help them to make godly decisions and to direct their children, no matter how old their children are, that they would be that godly example for their lives, and that they would know that their kids, and even when they're adult kids, that they see how hard they work, they see how much they love and what they do, and that it's never too late for them to say, you know what, I'm going to lead my children differently. And for those fathers who try so hard and they give it all, Lord, I just pray that you would meet them right there in that place.

we have a Father who never fails, right? That's who God is. He's a Father who never fails. And today I want to talk to you about a Father, not just any Father, that perfect Father, right? The one who has never missed a birthday, never forgotten your name, never walked away, never abandoned you, never changed his mind about loving you. And that's the Father in heaven. For some of you, when I say the word Father, it might bring like warm, fuzzy memories like it does for me. But maybe you had a dad who worked hard, protected you, encouraged you, and loved you so well. But for many others, that word carries pain. For those whose father wasn't there, maybe he left, maybe he was physically present but emotionally absent, right? Or maybe he was just loud and mean. Maybe he wounded you in ways that still affect you today. Because earthly fathers sometimes are so imperfect, sometimes we unknowingly and unpurposefully project those imperfections onto God as though that's what he is. And we assume that that he is just like our earthly fathers, right? We assume that he would disappoint us as well. We assume that he's distant. We assume that he'll leave us too, and that God, but friend, listen, God is not a man, and he can't fail us like our earthly fathers can, right? He's not like man. He is the Father who never fails. And Psalm 68:5 calls him a father to the fatherless, a defender of widows, is God in his holy dwelling, right? Think about that. God intentionally identifies himself as a father to those who feel like they don't have one. When others leave, he stays. When others forget, he remembers. When others fail, he remains faithful. Isaiah gives us one of those most beautiful pictures of God's heart. It says in Isaiah 40:11, it says, he tends his flock like a shepherd. He gathers the lambs in his arms and carries them close to his heart. Can you imagine that image? Friends, like, I love that image. He's not driving them. He's not demanding that they keep up, not condemning them because they're weak. He's carrying them. Some of you are trying so hard to be strong, but God never asked you to carry everything yourselves, friends. There are seasons when the Father carries his children, seasons when our legs are weak, and our seasons when grief is overwhelming, seasons when life feels heavier than we can bear. And in those moments, the Father, our Father in heaven, doesn't just stand at a distance with crossed arms looking at us disappointed like, what is wrong with you? He gathers us close to his heart. Friends, he gathers us close to his heart. And Deuteronomy 1:31 says, there you saw how the Lord your God carried you as a father carries a son. I think about it. Last night I was at the movies with my grandkids, and one of them's three and the other one's five, and then I have a newborn baby granddaughter, and I carry her so close, and she just slept in my arms as I was standing there. And it's such a beautiful picture, the Father pulling us up, gathering us close to his heart. And Deuteronomy 1:31 says, there you saw how the Lord your God carried you as a father carries his sons. Friends, if you're still standing today after everything you've walked through, it's because there were moments you thought you were carrying yourself, but it was actually God carrying you. Because friends, listen, he is our provider. He is that perfect father, right? Jesus taught us to pray, our Father who art in heaven, not our employer who art at work, not our taskmaster who is at the task board, right? Our Father, a good Father who provides for his children. Matthew 6 reminds us that if God feeds the birds and clothes the flowers, how much more will he care for us, his children, right? He knows your needs, friends, before you even ask. He's our protector. Psalm 91 describes him as our refuge and our fortress. Like a father stepping between danger and his child, God stands between us and things we never even see sometimes, friends. Accidents that he prevents, attacks that he stopped, traps that he's exposed, heartaches that he spared us from, and heartaches that he's comforted us through, right? And one day, friends, in heaven, we may discover just how many times the Father in heaven's hand protected us, guided us, and watched us, right? Another thing that I love about the Father is that it says he's the Holy Spirit side of the Father, is he's the comforter. Psalm 34:18 says that the Lord is close to the brokenhearted, that he bandages up our wounds. And I see this beautiful picture of God who just pulls us into himself, and he bandages up those places that are beating, just like we did when our kids were little and they would skin their knees, right? Notice he doesn't say he's close to the people who have it all together, right? He's close to the brokenhearted. He's close to the hurting. He's close to the weary, close to those who don't even have the words to pray anymore. What a Father in heaven we have. Strong enough, friends, strong enough to create the universe, yet gentle enough to hold a son
gentle enough to hold a wounded heart, right? And friends, for the men listening today, God gives us a picture of what fatherhood can look like. So friends, listen, maybe you're a father and you found yourself and you're like, oh my gosh, I just haven't done things right. He's not looking for perfection. He's not looking for the perfect father. Because none of us can be perfect, but we can be present. You can protect. We can provide, right? You can encourage. You can lead families towards Jesus. One of my favorite pictures of a father's influence is found near the end of Joseph's life. After everything Joseph had endured, the pit, slavery, false accusations, prison, and years of hardship, right? He gathered his sons before his father, Jacob. He hadn't seen him in forever, right? And there he gathered his sons, and Jacob said, who are these boys? And he said, these are my sons. These are my sons. And there, blessings were spoken over the next generation. Think about that for a moment, friends. Joseph could have passed down bitterness to his children. He could have passed down anger towards his children. He could have passed down the wounds of his past, of what his brothers had done to him, but instead he passed down faith to the next generation. And it's never too late to pass that generation that down to our children's friends. He brought his sons into the presence of God's blessing. And then Jacob, his father, Joseph's father, laid his hands on Ephraim and Manasseh and prayed over them, declaring God's faithfulness and from generation to generation. He said, may the God before whom my grandfather Abraham and my father Isaac walked, the God who has been my shepherd all my life to this very day, the angel who has redeemed me from all harm, bless these children, bless these boys. What a powerful prayer. Jacob wasn't just praying for success. He wasn't just praying for provision, right? He was praying that they would know the God who had carried him, the shepherd, shepherded him and redeemed him. Listen, guys, your children need more than our paycheck, right? They need more than your blessing. They need your blessing. They need your prayers. They need to hear you speak life over them. And it's never, friends, listen, it's never too late to start doing those things with your children. They need to know that their identity is not found in the world or what they do for you or how well they perform or how good of pitchers they are or basketball players or horsemen or whatever, that their identity is not found in those things, but that their identity is found in the God who created them. One of the greatest legacies a father can leave is not what he leaves in his children's hands, but what he leaves in their hearts, right? Joseph and Jacob understood that generations are changed when fathers teach their children about the faithfulness of God. Our children don't need superheroes. Fathers, listen, they need fathers who love God. They need fathers who admit when they're wrong. They need fathers who pray, who aren't afraid to pray in front of their kids. Fathers who show grace and mercy. Fathers who model forgiveness, right? And asking for forgiveness. Fathers who point their children towards the perfect father especially when they mess up. Maybe your children won't remember every gift that you bought them, but they'll remember if you prayed with them. They'll remember when you showed up. They'll remember how you loved their mother, even if you're not with their mother anymore. How you love their mother will speak volumes about you and the God inside of you. They'll remember if your faith was real, right? And for those who are listening and feel like they failed as a father, like, hear me clearly. There's grace for you at the foot of the cross. The same father who loves us is still writing redemption stories, and he's writing yours. It's never too late to repent. It's never too late to make that phone call and ask your kids to forgive you if you've messed up. It's never too late to build what was broken, right? To rebuild what can be rebuilt. It's never too late for God to do a work in your heart and theirs. Friends, listen, whether you had a wonderful earthly father or a painful experience with one, your heavenly father is inviting you close today. He's not a distant father. He's not an angry father. He's not waiting to reject you or shame you. He's waiting with his arms open wide. The father who created you, the father who carries you, the father who provides for you, the father who protects you, the father who comforts you, the father who loved you so much that he sent his own son to make a way for you to come home. And unlike every earthly relationship, the Father in heaven never fails. His unfailing love pursues us all the days of our lives. And God says, can a mother forget the baby at her breast and have no compassion on the child she has born? Though she may

Because the Father who holds the universe is still holding you. And he was powerful enough to create the universe, yet gentle enough to hold you. Gentle enough to love you in those moments. Listen, friends, I know I grew up with a father who was not perfect. There's lots of memories in my mind of things that could have gone differently. But there is one thing that my dad did well, is even when he messed up, he still showed us that he loved us. And by the end of his life, there was never a doubt in my mind that my dad loved me, even with the brokenness, right? Even the times that he yelled at me because I wasn't holding the flashlight right, right? Friends, listen, it's time to forgive our earthly fathers for the pain that they may have caused us. It's time for us to let them off the hook and realize that we serve a God who died to save us. We serve a God who calls himself Father, and we can call on him as Father. But it's time, friends.

0: But on this Father's Day, friends, I want you to honor. The Word says to honor our mother and our father, no matter how good or bad they were. We can honor them and thank them for the life that they gave us, the life that the breath in our lungs came from God, and He created us. But our parents birthed us, and we can honor them even if we're not close to them, because honoring them is just lifting them up to God and saying, God, bless my parents. Bless them. Help them to find you. Help them to love you and to serve you. And so, friends, I pray that you'll walk in forgiveness today, and that you will celebrate this day with the men in your life, telling them how loved they are, not just by you, but by the God who saved you. And so, Father, I just thank you. I thank you for being the father of the fatherless and the husband of the husbandless. Lord, I pray for those friends who are hurting because their earthly fathers were not good to them. Lord, I pray that they'll let them off the hook. Their hearts will be delivered from that pain and that brokenness as they settle in, knowing that you hold them so close to your heart, like a shepherd with his sheep. And so, Father, I thank you for what you're doing, Lord. And I just bless you, Lord. And I pray for every father to be strong in the Lord and in your might, Lord, that they would lead their families well. We give you all the glory. In Jesus' name, amen. Happy Father's Day, friends. You are so loved. Live loved.
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3: Your KSST KRVA FM weather forecast. Mostly sunny skies. We can't rule out a few isolated rain showers or thunderstorms developing by early afternoon. Otherwise, warm and very humid. 91 for the afternoon high, but heat index values up around 102. I'm meteorologist Jared Cirillo on KSST and KRVA FM.
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1: KSST has been reporting the news for Sulphur Springs and Hopkins County since 1947. 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
6: Typical temperature for this day to be 90 degrees. This day, 1954, they started work on a new Travis School and Austin School annex. On this day in 62, juvenile crime wave ended when two 12-year-old boys admitted it, that they had burglarized the Ideal Quartz warehouse, stole Coca-Colas from the Sulphur Springs plant, and got $8 out of the junior high school, and robbed a candy machine at Worsham's filling station. Boy, had they had a busy night. On this day in 1974, the new Lake Sulphur Springs was full of water and overflowing, and the city was warning folks that the banks were swarming with snakes looking for a new home. We covered the story from a distance. The late Sidney Bryce was an historian of early Sulphur Springs. When Sidney described history, it was almost as though you were there. Like this description of when, don't have a date, it's just a little piece of tape, pre-World War I maybe, they used to launch hot air balloons from the downtown square.
7: One reason balloon ascensions were so popular was that the unexpected always happened. At a later one, a man and his wife were going up together. The balloon was straining at the ropes, and she was already seated on the trapeze, and the crowd was waiting in breathless expectation. When he involuntarily gave a signal that the men at the ropes this to forego, and the ropes were cut too soon. He held on to the trapeze for a second, but the ascent was too swift, and he dropped back to the squire. The balloon was out of sight in a minute. The fall was painful, but not fatal. And after the excitement had calmed down, one man's comment was, "Well, he got rid of her quick." Mr. Mack managed the correspondence of the office in longhand, and every month he took a little black book and made the rounds.
6: And we don't know what office he was talking about. She was talking about. It sounds like a chamber of commerce, maybe.
7: And out of these subscriptions, he received his salary and paid the expense of the office. Life was not all parades and balloon ascensions. Serious effort was spent in getting better facilities for Sulphur Springs.
6: From the Heritage Files.
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1: 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We're going to pick up our study in Psalms 84:9 this morning. 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Let's go to the Lord in prayer. Dear Heavenly Father, Lord, bless us today. We come together to study your word. Father, we ask that you guide us in that. Give us discernment, eyes to see, ears to hear, and a mind to understand what you have for us. Father, be with those listening this morning. If they can get to church, help them to get up and go to church. And Father, if they can't make it, then we're going to lift them up. And hopefully you'll fix it so they can make it next time. Father, we ask your blessing upon our friends in the mission field, upon brothers and sisters in Christ we know, upon our meeting at Divide today. Let everything be in accordance with your will. Father, be with folks who's lost loved ones. Be with our nation. Be with our leaders. Be with our communities, Father. Be with your churches. Let your word be proclaimed in spirit and in truth today. We ask these things in Jesus' name. Amen. 84 verse 9. 84 verse 9. Behold, O God, our shield, and look upon the face of thine anointed. Two things here come to my mind. Number one, behold our God, our shield. The Lord is our protector. He is our shield. Now, nowhere in that, and you have not heard me say, like some people have said, that once you get saved, everything's going to be sunshine and roses. It's not. Matter of fact, it's going to be the other way around.

You're no longer a citizen of this world if you're saved. You are a visitor passing through. So, the world is going to look at you strangely, because to them you are very strange. They'll look at you with suspicion. They may look at you with disdain. They may look at you with hate. And they won't even be able to explain why they hate you or dislike you or disdain you. But there is a thing within them which will testify to them and let them make them feel that way. It's just the way it is. But the Lord, even though some of that may affect you deeply, if you are saved, the security of your soul is guaranteed. So it cannot be affected. Your salvation cannot be affected. So the Lord is your shield. I'm one of those folks that feel like on the day when we go to be with the Lord and so many things get revealed to us that we cannot understand now, we will be amazed at how many times the Lord has preserved us, directed us away from a situation, prevented us from getting involved in a situation that to us might have even looked beneficial. But the Lord has even protected us in a physical sense. I truly believe it. And I think we'll be amazed at the number of times that we'll look and say, well, I was very fortunate. And it will not be fortunate. It will be that the Lord Himself has preserved us and prevented us from being in a situation. Second part of that, look upon the face of thine anointed. And that explains how we deal and how we are able to maintain a sense of order and calm

in our mind, in our spirit, to look upon the things of the Lord, and to remember that everything here is just a temporary

greatness. This is a verse that has that better than a thousand. It reminds me of another verse where it says, a day, something along the lines of, a day to the Lord is like a thousand years, or a thousand years is a day. I caution you here. A lot of people use these verses to make excuses to be date keepers. That has caused so much trouble. I'm old enough to remember Y2K, when everybody thought the world was just going to come to an end in the year 2000. And then 2012, when that Mayan calendar, oh, the world's going to come to an end. Let me put your mind at ease with a verse or two out of Acts chapter 1. When they therefore were come together, they asked of him, saying, Lord, wilt thou at this time restore again the kingdom to Israel? And listen to what the Lord Jesus says. He said unto them, it is not for you to know the times or the seasons, which the Father hath put in his own power. But ye shall receive power after that the Holy Ghost has come upon you, and ye shall be witnesses unto me, both in Jerusalem and all Judea and in Samaria, and unto the uttermost part of the earth. So let me put that in simple East Texan for you. Don't worry about the time frame. Just be about the Lord's business. That's simple East Texan. But it does remind us there that being the doorkeeper, working as the doorkeeper in the house of the Lord, is better than having your own tent and having your own house, is what he's saying there. Being a servant to the Lord is better than, quote unquote, being under the illusion that you're your own master, because you're not. A lot of men think that they are their own master of their own destiny. They're their own master. They're not. They're under an illusion. God has given them a lie, and they believed it. And it says they'll be damned because of it. That's one aspect of that. Verse 11 says, for

and provide you a shield from the intensity, as it were. The Lord will give grace and glory. And He's the only one that can. Grace cannot come from any other source except from the Lord. It's been bought and paid for by the Lord Jesus. Our ticket has been paid for. Our ticket's been punched. No good thing will He withhold from them that walk uprightly. Now, here's where we get into some issues that have been around for a while, because there's far too many quote-unquote men who are preachers, teachers, etc., that'll try to tell you what uprightly means. And like you probably heard me before, listen with all readiness of mind, but search the Scriptures to see whether it's so. So here's what you should do. You should define, the same way you should define reasonable service in the New Testament, you should define what uprightly means by using the Holy Ghost that is within you and the Word of God. Use those two. Because God has a different thing. He has a service for everybody, but He has a different service. One of the mistakes I have made in my life before is when the Lord showed me something and I thought, oh, the Lord wants me to do this. And instead, the Lord was saying, no, I want you to watch what I'm fixing to do. And I got in there and tried to involve myself in something that was none of my business. God was telling me, watch me. And instead, I thought He was saying, you need to do this. It didn't work, by the way. It didn't work. We have the example of Jonah on that.

0: always tickles me. He got mad about it. He didn't want to do it. God was going to prove to him, and he did. Verse 12, we'll finish with that. O Lord of hosts, blessed is the man that trusteth in thee. There's nothing else in this life is going to be make you blessed. Government's not going to do it. Money, property, possessions, things. No. The only thing that make you blessed is the Lord. And may he bless you and keep you until we meet again.
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0: like to welcome everybody to the radio TV Bible class, First Baptist Church of Sulphur Springs, Texas. What a wonderful day to be in the house of the Lord. Even though it's hot as the dickens outside, it's cool and nice in here. And we got nice chairs to sit in. And I just want to give a shout out to the workers that worked this past week in Vacation Bible School. We had nearly 800 children in Bible school, and what a wonderful thing. I'm just so proud, and I heard that we had about 40 that were making decisions, and we need to keep those children on our hearts and our prayers because they are the future, and we want to spread the word of God throughout not only our town, but our schools, our county, and our state. We hope that that'll go further. And we're so glad to have George as our teacher today. And George needs a shout out. He worked in Vacation Bible School all week long. And then at night, he worked at his regular job. And I think that's a great thing that we have people that are dedicated to Jesus Christ. And also, happy Father's Day to you that are listening, watching on TV. To all you dads here in the room, and there's just one little thing about that. We wouldn't be a dad if we didn't have a wife, and so, it sort of works hand in hand. Doctor, that's sort of biological, isn't that right? Yeah. We don't always... You don't believe that, do you? You didn't think they did that in Oklahoma. I want to make a special announcement. Dr. Hawkins has been with us. He has been working through our hospital, and he comes all the way from Maine, if you can believe that. But he's only going to be with us maybe one more Sunday when you come back. Okay. Well, we've been blessed to have him with us, and I've heard just really good things from medical workers at the hospital that we've been blessed to have Dr. Hawkins in here, and we've enjoyed you and want to let you know we are on TV every Sunday, and you can get us on YouTube. I think I'll pass, but they say they don't understand me up there. Y'all join me in a word of prayer this morning. Heavenly Father, thank you so much for allowing us to meet together as brothers and sisters in Christ. God, I have a special prayer for the 40 children that have made a profession, that have showed an interest in becoming to the kingdom of God. I pray that their parents will follow them. Many have just come, and they don't have a home that on a regular basis that they talk about Jesus. But God, we hope that you'll touch their heart and let them grow in you. Thank you for Johnny leading the singing, Sandra for playing the piano. Thank you so much for those that have dedicated their lives for us to have a stronger Christian life. And thank you for being the only God that we can count on. Jesus, we ask you these things in your name. Amen. Johnny, tear it up, boy.
1: Doc, we're going to miss you. But I have yet to see a Maine lobster over there on that platter with some hot butter and everything. There's no sense in it, you know, so give us something to remember you by. How's that? There you go. Get your hymn books and turn to 136. 136. Are you washed in the blood?

0: got a chance to come up with the Gideons Wednesday to give out Bibles at the Vacation Bible School. And y'all, there wasn't nothing like Vacation Bible School when I went. I mean, it was going on. The kids was loving it. They were all sugared up when they left. The parents were picking them up. I mean, it brought back memories so much. But we got George Gomez today, and I can't wait for him. Come and see us, George.
1: Good morning, everyone. We did have a really good week at VBS. I kind of got lucky because I was with our very own Carlos Amaya in what we call the rec room, which is basically the room where you play a bunch of games with the kid and make sure that they don't break any bones. And it was right across the hall from the snack area, so we were doing okay. But I was thinking about, you know, our VBS, and my wife, she was in the Bible study portion of it, so she was teaching the kids. But there was also, I mean, just tons of volunteers doing anything from preparing the snacks, watching the little ones of the teachers so that they could, you know, go and freely teach, and just a beautiful picture of the body and how we all can come together and serve and play a part in the gospel being shared to the children. So it was really great. I heard a story of one of our deacons recounting his time at Vacation Bible School in this church when he was a boy. And as Johnny said, it was very different. He said that they would do bullfrog races. They would bring a bullfrog, and they would do bullfrog races. And if the kid didn't have one, the deacons would bring extra bullfrogs so they could do bullfrog races. A little different now, but I loved hearing that. But the kind of all coming together with the sole purpose of sharing Christ with children specifically flows really well into our lesson today. And kind of before we kind of start, remember we are in the book of Joshua. Today we're going to be in Joshua 3 and kind of spilling over to the fourth chapter. So if you guys have your Bibles, I invite you to open them up to Joshua 3. But I want to challenge us.

you spiritually, or there was a spiritual mile marker that you can think of, maybe where he called you to follow him, a time in your life where you didn't see a way out of whatever situation it was, and he came through. And I think sometimes we need to stop and remember those ways that God moves in our lives. So I want you to kind of think personally before we get into the study, think of those times individually in your mind. Bring those to the forefront of your memory where God really moved in your life. We're very quick to forget those. And then the next time we're faced with something challenging, we completely forget the God that we serve is mighty, and he has moved mightily in the Bible and in our lives. So bring those to the forefront of your memory as we get into our study today. We're going to kind of set the table for where we're at. And I was thinking of that concept of setting the table. When I was a kid, that was a chore that we had to do before the meal. Did you guys do that? Have to set the table the night

just kind of talk about where we're at in the book of Joshua. So the book of Joshua is very much a narrative story. We could literally read verse by verse in the book of Joshua, and it would guide us through the historical events that have taken place. And then we also see in the book of Joshua that we get these conversations, these dialogues. We get these dialogues from God speaking now to Joshua as the leader of the Israelites. And we see Joshua then bringing that message to the people. And then we see all sorts of dialogues between different characters that we see here in the book of Joshua. So we have the historical narrative that we see, and then we have these dialogues. And so there is so much in the book of Joshua, and I'm really enjoying getting to study it. So I hope that the Lord, and I'm sure that he will, show us some very good things in our study today. So just to recap where we're at, Moses, if you recall from the first chapter of Joshua, Moses has now died. He was leading the Israelites through the wilderness. He has now died, and God has handed the leadership role over to Joshua. He told Joshua, stepping into this role, many times to be strong and courageous. You know, that's kind of the, if you think about the book of Joshua, you kind of think about that Joshua famous verse, Joshua 1:9, be strong and courageous. And he also reminds Joshua, as he's stepping into this very important role as the leader of the Israelites,

living to follow in the footsteps of Moses, one of the greatest leaders in the history of Israel, and how he's having to step in. But as we see, you know, God has been preparing Joshua as he was with Moses. He saw the works of God as God would communicate to Moses and provide for their needs in the wilderness. And so

we studied last week, that they are preparing to cross the Jordan, and God has told them, in 3 days you're going to cross, and in the midst of those 3 days, Joshua secretly sends the two spies, if you recall from last week. And those two spies are sent out into the land, specifically into Jericho, and there they are housed by Rahab, and we see that God intervenes in her life through the great faith that she has. As she protects the spies, she has them up on the rooftop, protects them, sends the men away, and then she makes this deal with the spies to basically save her and her family. And then we get their response of the scarlet cord that was to be placed in the window. And that's how, when the Israelites come, they'll know not to attack that. And so we see through her great faith, we have this dialogue between her and the spies, and we see her proclaim these profound things. God is the God of heaven and earth, and that she is certain that he has already given the land to the Israelites. And she also shares that they have been melting with great fear. And so we get this information in the dialogue between Rahab and the spies. And so she also protects them in sending them to the hills, if you recall. So she tells them, don't go back to the Jordan, because that's where they're expecting you to be at. But instead, go to the hills. And she tells them for 3 days. Which is interesting, because that correlates with the 3 days that God has already said, in 3 days, you are going to be crossing the Jordan. God's timing is perfect. It's always intentional. And we see that even through him working through Rahab. So, that brings us now to chapter 3. Our study has a starting in verse 14. But we are going to start with the beginning of the chapter, because there's so much in here. And I think that it would do us some justice if we started at the beginning of chapter 3. So, the beginning of chapter 3, it is go time for the Israelites. They are now about to cross over the Jordan into the Promised Land. And we think it's hard to wait for things. They've had to wait as a people group for nearly 500 years at this point. If you go back to the time that God promised Abraham and his descendants this land, throughout the 400 years that they were enslaved in Egypt, the 40 years that they have now been in the wilderness, God is now about to come through on the promise of giving them this land. And I love how it starts in chapter 3. It says, early in the morning. Yeah, it kind of makes me think of, like you're about to go on a trip and you are excited and you've been anticipating it and you start first thing in the morning and you're ready. That's how the Bible starts here in chapter 3. It says, early in the morning, Joshua and all the Israelites set out from Shittim and went to the Jordan, where they camped before crossing. So we see now, they have now shifted to where they are right here at the Jordan, okay? So they are very, very close to the Jordan, and they are camping before crossing over. Verse 2 says, after 3 days, the officers went throughout the camp, giving orders to the people. When you see the Ark of the Covenant of the Lord your God, and the Levitical priest carrying it, you

anticipating that they are about to move and cross the Jordan, and the officers are now going throughout the camp giving these instructions. You know, they didn't have an email blast that they could send out. You know, they didn't have a phone that they can pick up and call and let people know what's going on. These officers are moving throughout their camp, giving them the instruction of what is about to happen. And what's really interesting here is they give some very specific details about what's going to happen. The first thing that they see, that they say, is that when you see the Ark of the Covenant. So the first action is to see. So God is instructing the people to look for the Ark of the Covenant. When you see it, and I think that's really important because it's an action that they are to look to the Ark of the Covenant. And I found a Louis Giglio pastor described the Ark of the Covenant in a good way. It's the symbol of the presence of God. So the symbol of the presence of God among the people of God in this time. So this Ark of the Covenant is a symbol of God's presence. So much like Joshua is placing his faith in God to lead as he leads, the people are to look to God in his presence to lead them into the promised land. So I think that's very important. So it says that they are to, when they see the Ark of the Covenant of the Lord your God, the Levitical priests are carrying it, you are to move out from your positions and follow it. So God is the one that's leading them into this promised land. Okay, they're not conquering this. They're not doing these things on their own backs and on their own strength. It is the Lord that is leading them into this. And their job is to look for him, for his presence in the ark, and to follow. So very, very specific of what they are supposed to do. Then in verse 4, I think it gets very, very interesting. They say, then you will know which way to go, since you have never been this way before. But keep a distance of about 2,000 cubits between you and the ark. Do not go near it. So again, we get more very specific instructions on what the Israelites are supposed to do. You know, they're supposed to follow the ark. They're supposed to follow God's presence. But they are not supposed to get too close to it. And that's very important because that is only in this section of the journey. Because as we'll read here in a minute, they are eventually going to walk right past the Ark of the Covenant as they cross. We had the teachers meeting on Wednesday night, and it was kind of like a radio Bible gathering. I usually don't get to go to it, but James Litzer was there, Matt was there, and I was there. James Scott wasn't there, but he lives in Fort Worth, so that's okay. But they had some really, really good, interesting ideas on why would God give this instruction for the people to be so far away.

instructions on who is to carry the Ark of the Covenant. It's the Levites, and they're not even allowed to touch the Ark itself. It's the poles that they are to carry it on. So this is God's presence. It is holy, and as a sinful people, they needed to keep their distance from it. But we also think that God was wanting to have a good view of what he was about to do, because he's going to perform a mighty miracle. So let's go on, keep going. Verse 5 here. So Joshua told the people, consecrate yourself, for tomorrow the Lord will do amazing things among you. So again, just kind of piggybacking off of that, God is holy, and he is now instructing the people to consecrate themselves. Pastor Jeff, in his sermon this morning, mentioned the consecration bread when David and his men were hungry. So consecrate means to set apart for God's purpose, for something holy. And in that instance, the bread was the consecrated bread. It was to be set apart. And so David and his men were not supposed to eat it because it was a set apart bread. So in the same way, when God is instructing the people here to consecrate themselves, it's a removal and turning away from sin. It's a cleansing. It's a preparing that we're going to be in the Lord's presence. You know, we can't just jump in and approach the Lord at this point in time because of the sinfulness. And so there is a getting ready for something amazing to happen. And as a people, they need to consecrate themselves. In verse 6, Joshua said to the priests, take up the Ark of the Covenant and pass on ahead of the people. So they took it up and went ahead of them. And the Lord said to Joshua, today I will begin to exalt you in the eyes of all Israel, so they may know that

because the Lord tomorrow is going to do amazing things. The King James, I believe, says wonderful things or wondrous works. And so you've got to imagine how the people must have been feeling. They are being prepared to cross over to this new land. They are being told that God himself is going to do amazing things tomorrow. Like tomorrow, it's about to happen. And Joshua

that's really interesting because we know from Scripture that when we decide to exalt ourselves, that is not a good thing. We'll be humbled. Matthew 23:12 says, "For those who exalt themselves will be humbled, and those who humble themselves will be exalted." God is the one that is exalting Joshua here. Okay, it is very important to notate that this is not Joshua being a great leader. This is not Joshua accomplishing this. This is God working through Joshua. And I think there's so much here of the ark being what they are to look at. And God is saying, before I do this, Joshua, I'm exalting you to show that I'm with you just as I was with Moses. So in verse 8, "Tell the priests who carry the Ark of the Covenant, when you reach the edge of the Jordan's waters, go and stand in the river." On this side of our study, this doesn't seem like a big deal. You know, hey, you're going to go and stand in the river. But as we're going to see, the Jordan at this time is in the harvest season, which means that the river is flooding. This was no shallow creek that they are going to stand in. This is a river that has flooded its banks. And God is instructing them to take the Ark of the Covenant and go and stand in the middle of the river. Verse 9. "Joshua said to the Israelites, 'Come here and listen to the words of the Lord your God.'" I love that. I mean, he is instructing them, but he is not taking any credit for this. He's saying, "Come and listen to the words of the Lord your God." Verse 10. "This is how you will know that the living God is among you, and that he will certainly drive out before you the Canaanites, Hittites, Hivites, Perizzites, Girgashites, Amorites, and Jebusites. See, the ark of the covenant of the Lord of all the earth will go into the Jordan ahead of you. Now then, choose 12 men from the tribes of Israel, one from each tribe. And as soon as the priests who carry the ark of the Lord of all the earth, set foot in the Jordan, the waters flowing downstream will be cut off and stand up in a heap." So God has instructed Joshua to give this message that God is going to deliver them, and he gives all of the ites, you know, of the people that God is going to deliver them from and drive them out. And then he instructs Joshua to have them choose 12 men. And this is really important because when we get into this next section, the choosing of the 12 men is very important. But Joshua is also proclaiming that the Lord is the Lord of all the earth, and he's saying that God is about to perform a miracle in stopping the water from flowing downstream, and he's going to have it be cut off and stand up in a heap. And that word "cut off" is the same word that you would use as if like a sacrifice, like you are cutting it off. And so God is literally going to cut off the waters. So the people now know what is going

okay. You know, I mean, remember, this generation did not see the parting of the Red Sea, but you know they heard about it. You know that they heard what God did, and so they must be having flashbacks of their memories of being told what God did to free his people. And now, very similarly, they are going to have to cross this river, and they are being told that God himself is going to cut it off so that they can safely walk across. That leads us to our study today in verse 14. So, verse 14 says, "So when the people broke camp to cross the Jordan, the priests carrying the Ark of the Covenant went ahead of them." Now, the Jordan is at flood stage all during harvest. Yet, as soon as the priests who carried the Ark reached the Jordan and their feet touched the water's edge, the water from upstream stopped flowing. So they have been obedient. They've done as God has instructed them to do, and they took a step of faith, and God did exactly what he said that he was going to do. In verse 17, "The priests who carried the Ark of the Covenant of the Lord stopped in the middle of the Jordan and stood on dry ground, while all Israel passed by until the whole nation had completed the crossing on dry ground." What's really interesting about this, it's a miracle in itself that the timing of the priests, as soon as they step foot here, the water is cut off. I mean, it's cut off. And remember, this is a time where the river is flooding. Okay, this is not a dry season. This is their harvest season. So the river goes from overflowing flood to completely stopping. But if you'll notice in verse 17, the term dry ground is used twice. So you can imagine, you know, when it rains a lot, you can walk into your backyard or out to your pasture and, you know, you're going to need rain boots for a couple of days because of how soggy and how muddy it is. Not only does God stop the water, but he turns it to complete dry ground. You know, this reminds me of Elijah. You know, when he challenges the prophets of Baal. And, you know, if you recall, they go up to Mount Carmel, and he basically says, okay, we're going to build an altar, and we're going to put a bull on it. And your God call down fire, and if he does, then he's the true God. And if my God does, he's the true God. Well, the prophets sing and they dance and they cut themselves and all of these things, and they do it for hours and nothing happens. And Elijah begins to mock them, say, well, maybe he's asleep. You know, maybe you got to wake him up. And then it's Elijah's turn. So Elijah builds the altar, and what's really interesting is he uses 12 stones. So keep that in mind, the 12 stones. He uses 12 stones to build this altar. And what does he do next? He pours that water on it. Not once, not twice, but three times. So much so that the water's overflowing the sides and has now filled the trenches. And he prays, and God sends fire from heaven and burns everything up. Everything. Complete consummation. Everything. When God performs a miracle, when he shows his power, he doesn't do it in a way that's the easy way. He wants us and the people to know he is God. He is powerful. And these are the spiritual milestones that in their lives they witness these things. You know, I don't know about you guys. I've never seen anything quite like that. But I've seen God work in my life in a way that's undeniable and that's powerful in ways that I could not do on my own. But this is reminiscent of that, because not only does he make a way for them to cross this river that is impossible for them to do on their own during the harvest season where it's flooding, but he makes it completely dry ground. I mean, it's undeniable that this was a wonder work, a powerful miracle from God. We're going to go into chapter 4. Chapter 4, verse 1. "When the whole nation had finished crossing the Jordan, the Lord said to Joshua, 'Choose 12 men from among the people, one from each tribe, and tell them to take up 12 stones from the middle of the Jordan, from right where the priests are standing,
and carry them with you, and put them down at the place where you stay tonight." So, they've all passed through. They've all passed through the river. It's on dry ground. And the first thing that God instructs Joshua to do is to select the 12 men, as he's already instructed, and send them back into the river and to pick up 12 stones, one for each tribe. Okay? What's really interesting is that as a people, if you've now witnessed this miracle, crossed over to this promised land, God has said, "We're going to give you this. We're going to drive out all these people, these other people groups." You may think, "Okay, what's next? We got to keep moving forward." God says, pause. The first thing that you're going to do is send those 12 leaders back and get the stones. And so we're going to find out why. Verse 4. "So Joshua called together the 12 men he had appointed from the Israelites, one from each tribe, and said to them, 'Go over before the ark of the Lord your God in the middle of the Jordan. Each of you is to take up a stone on his shoulder, according to the number of tribes of the Israelites.'" In verse 6, we get the reason. "To serve as a sign among you. In the future, when your children ask you, 'What do these stones mean?' tell them that the flow of the Jordan was cut off before the Ark of the Covenant of the Lord. When it crossed the Jordan, the waters of the Jordan were cut off. These stones are to be a memorial to the people of Israel forever." God knows that we are a forgetful people. The Israelites were forgetful, and we are today. God knows that we need reminding of the good things that He's done. And He instructs them to do this, to build this altar of these 12 stones. And there's so much meaning behind this. But what's interesting is the two things that stick out to me. It says it's going to serve as a sign among you, right? So we know it's as a time of remembering. And it says in the future when your children ask you about it. You know, I kind of mentioned this with VBS. You know, were we showing the kids 12 stones as a monument? No. But we are pouring into them. It doesn't matter if you were the Bible teacher or you were the rec person or you were the one handing them a snack or you were watching kiddos in the daycare. You are imparting, being a part of the gospel being shared to the next generation of believers. And in the same way, these stones were meant to be a tool for them to share who God was with the next generation. And it ends in that verse saying these stones are to be a memorial to the people of Israel, not just for today, not for the next 10 or 100 or 200 years. He says forever. Forever. It's really interesting, you know, even as non-Christians, we as a society, you know, make memorials for all sorts of things. You know, I think about if you guys have ever been to D.C., there's tons of memorials. You know, you've got the Lincoln Memorial. You've got, you know, World War memorials. You've got Vietnam memorials. I mean, there's tons, the 9/11 memorial. You know, even like things as silly as you know, sports. You know, you have the Tom Landry statue. You know, I mean, we we do these things to remember and to recall and to point and to say this is because of what happened, or this is in honor of an individual, for us as people to remember, but also to share with others. I guess for Cowboys fans, you know, hey, remember the good old days. Okay, it's been a while, but remember, we were there before, okay? So we do these things. You know, we have these memorials, but God is doing this for a much greater purpose, to remember Him, right? To remember Him, to remember the good things, the amazing things that He's done. So let's continue with verse 8. "So the Israelites did as Joshua commanded them. They took 12 stones from the middle of the Jordan, according to the number of the tribes of the Israelites, as the Lord had told Joshua. And they carried them over with them to their camp, where they put them down." Verse 9. "Joshua set up the 12 stones that had been in the middle of the Jordan at the spot where the priests who carried the Ark of the Covenant had stood.
and they are there to this day. What's really interesting here is that we see a continued pattern. God instructs Joshua. Joshua instructs the people. The people obey. God instructs Joshua. Joshua instructs the people obey. When this pattern continues, we see that they are experiencing success. They are experiencing being able to cross over. We're going to see that whenever they continue to obey in this pattern, that God delivers them and pushes back these different people groups.

chapter 4, verse 14, it says, "The day the Lord exalted Joshua," excuse me, "that day the Lord exalted Joshua in the sight of all Israel. And they stood in awe of him all the days of his life, just as they had stood in awe of Moses." I think that's a super important verse because God delivered on his individual promise to Joshua. He told Joshua, "I'm going to exalt you, and I'm going to be with you just as I was with Moses." And so God delivered on that promise. And we kind of get this tidbit here. It doesn't say that he was just exalted in this time. It says they stood in awe of him all the days of his life. Not because Joshua was a great individual. Not because he was a great warrior, which he was. But because he followed God. Because he trusted God. Because he was obedient to God. God continued to use him. And then one last verse I want to read from our chapters, verse 18. It says, "And the priests came up out of the river carrying the Ark of the Covenant of the Lord. No sooner had they set their feet on the dry ground than the waters of the Jordan returned to their place and ran at flood stage as before." They leave the river, and as soon as the priests leave with the Ark of the Covenant, that water comes back. That is an amazing miracle that God did. Just in the timing of as soon as they step foot, the water recedes back. And it actually talks about how it goes up to a different town. It's about 18, 19 miles away that the water recedes back. And so think about the timing of that water coming back 18, 19 miles. Just so happens that at that point, the priests leave. God is the one that did this in an amazing miracle in his timing. You know, something I think we can take from this lesson. Are we going to have to walk through a river and have it part? Probably not. But there are certainly situations in our life that seem impossible. There is no way that I can make it through this. This is out of my hands. There's absolutely nothing that I can do. And in those moments, we need to trust God. Because he's able. He sometimes steps into our lives, and we can all look back and see it if we just take some time, where God stepped in and he did something that I could not do on my own. You know, I challenged us at the beginning to think back about those times, because in the same way as the Israelites were to set up that altar to share with the next generation, the children, who God is, we are called to proclaim and to testify of who God is. We are called to share, "Hey, let me tell you about God. Let me tell you about the time where he called me to him. Let me tell you about the time where he stepped into my life, and it was a really, really difficult season, but I clung to him and he clung to me, and he got me through it. Let me tell you about who he is." It reminds me of Isaiah 43. And I'm going to read just the first couple of verses to end our time together. "But now, this is what the Lord says, he who created you, Jacob, he who formed you, Israel, do not fear, for I have redeemed you. I have summoned you by name. You are mine. When you pass through the waters, I will be with you. And when you pass through the rivers, they will not sweep over you. When you walk through the fire, you will not be harmed. The flames will not set you ablaze. For I am the Lord your God, the Holy One of Israel, your Savior." Guys, when God is in the situation, when he is with us, it doesn't mean that things are going to be perfect. It doesn't mean that they're going to be great all the time. It doesn't mean that that river is going to split for us exactly how we want it to split. But we know that when God is with us, we are protected, no matter what, because he's with us. So that, I think, is something that we can take from that. Share with people what God has done in our lives, and take times to remember, just as the Israelites did in this situation, they set up that memorial to remember what God did. Let us take some time to remember what God has done in our life. He is so faithful, and let's share that with others.

0: George, we always look forward to you teaching. You do a real good job. We're proud of you. We're proud to have you with our class, and we got all good teachers. You're the youngest one we've got. You're younger than my sons. Pretty smart for a little punk, isn't he?
1: Yeah, bring the age average down.
0: It helps. It helps a lot. Got a few things I want to mention. Talked to Lum last night. He got a real good report, and he's going to be out just a little longer. But was glad. I think he was real concerned, and we were all concerned. That's good news. Pat Russell, one of our members.
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0: Well, good morning and welcome to worship at the First Baptist Church of Sulphur Springs on Father's Day. Do want to wish a happy Father's Day to every father present. In recognition of Father's Day, we do have gifts this morning for every male present in worship this morning. We've got a packet of beef jerky for you. I do want you to pay close attention to the beef jerky wall. There are three flavors to choose from. So as in all things in life, choose wisely. Choose wisely. Here's my two-sentence sermon to all of the fathers in the room. May you seek and serve the Lord with all your heart. And may you lead and love your family in a way that honors the Lord. I'm thankful that you are present with us in worship this morning. If you are visiting with us this morning, somewhere in that pew in front of you, you can find a connect card. You can find that in paper form, or you can use the tap tag in front of you to find that form on your phone. If you give us just a bit of information, we will reach out to you. We'd love to find ways to get you plugged in to the life of our church. Also in front of you is a prayer card. If you give us a prayer request this morning, our church staff will gather tomorrow morning and pray for you by name. Also in front of you is an offering envelope. I'd encourage you to give and give generously as a way to worship the Lord today and as a blessing to the ministries of this church. Speaking of the ministries of this church, if you glance around this sanctuary, there's a chance that you may see some very, very tired faces. There's also a good chance that those very, very tired faces served in our vacation Bible school this week. We had a fantastic week of ministry, over 700 kids in the building each day. Each day, nearly 200 volunteers serving the Lord. So with the older students on Thursday, they're given an opportunity to respond to the gospel. Depending upon how they respond to the gospel, those children are led into a room with one-on-one conversations with adults. And we had well over 40 individual one-on-one conversations with kids. And there's still more work to do there. There were 40 initial conversations, and there'll be many, many more in the weeks to come. Be in prayer that in the next few weeks we see baptisms resulting from the spiritual conversations that were had this week in Vacation Bible School. We gathered here today to worship. Worship. It's sinners like you and me attributing ultimate value to God Almighty. And we walk into the sanctuary and we acknowledge our desperate need for God. And we walk into the sanctuary and we acknowledge the goodness and faithfulness of God. And we have a worship service planned. We will sing a few songs. We will have moments of prayer. We will have moments when we open up our Bibles and meditate upon God's Word. Those are opportunities for you to worship. Whether or not you worship is completely up to you. I'd encourage you to use this worship service as the vehicle, as the on-ramp for you to worship the one true God Almighty. Let us all make the decision right now that nothing, absolutely nothing, will keep us from worshiping the one true God Almighty right now. If you're ready for worship, can I hear a big loud amen?
1: Amen.
0: Brady, please lead us.
2: Let's stand and worship this morning.

0: 2 weeks ago, we a group of 9 people, we went to El Paso, all the way other side of the country. Usually we come to El Paso and we do a soccer camp, but since the church have grown so much, they have to move out of their building and go to a different building. So this year, in addition to a soccer camp, we have a little construction work. They have access to come and help them get ready for their very second service that we're gonna have the following week. We had a group of 9. Some were doing a little construction for the church, and others were doing a little soccer camp. So we wanted to share with you what God has been doing in El Paso Sun City Church. And I have a video that I want to show you about one of our first timers, James. This is the first time going with us to El Paso, and here's a video and some pictures of him.
1: We are here at the Sun City Church in El Paso on our mission trip. So my name is James Allen. This is my first year going on this mission trip. Sun City Church, they've been here for a while. It's our fifth trip here. They just moved to this location that you see behind me here. They've only had one service here. And we came to help them by running a soccer camp and doing some construction here at the church. So, like I said, this is my first year. It's been a pleasure to be a part of this team and come and help and, you know, do some construction projects here at the church and help them where they need the help. And the rest of the team got to go and perform a soccer camp with the kids in the community and share the gospel with the kids that were able to attend.

It's me again. This is our third Sunday of the month, and we are here to pray for a gospel partner. If you see in your bulletin, we always have it on the bottom side of where the mission portion is. And this month, we have been praying for our North Africa missionaries. I spent a couple days with them a few weeks back, and it was a huge blessing to be able to see everything that is going on the ground. Would you join me to pray with them? They have requested that we pray for their discipleship with their new believers they have led to Christ. It was a huge blessing being able to do that with them while I was there. Experience the first church for that believer, the first church experience for him, which believers get together to read the Word of God, and we were able to do that. We also pray for the language school. It's a difficult language, and they feel sometimes they are struggling. They feel sometimes that they are giving up with the language, but pray for encouragement that they can continue with their language, learning the language and all that. And please pray for their kids, their family. They are spending a few days with a family that they are traveling there as well. Pray for that beautiful time together with their family. Would you join me in pray? God, thank you so much for this opportunity that we have today to come to you and being able to intercede for our missionaries in North Africa. Lord, I pray that you are the one helping with the discipleship, that they can feel that you are speaking through the word, your word, Father. I pray that that word can continue going deep in their hearts and mind. Lord, I pray for a growth in their discipleship. Lord, I pray for the language. It's a difficult time. Learning the new language, learning a new culture, is a difficult time to be able to communicate with others. I pray for encouragement. I pray for wisdom that they can get the language going on. I pray that you will be able to give them that wisdom to be able to learn it. Father, I pray for their family and kids. They are moving to far away from their families. And I pray, Lord, that they can feel that they are loved. They are feel that they are encouraged. They are feel that they can feel that you are with them every step of this journey. I pray for their bonding with the families that are traveling there. I pray that you will be with them as they have the time together, refresh, and go back to the field with new energies, Lord. Lord, I pray this morning for Pastor Jeff as he is going to bring the word. I pray that you will use him, that you will put the words that we need to hear this morning. We love you and we praise your name.

Amen. I am thankful once again for those who have stood before us, putting their God-given gifts to work to lead us in worship. As we now draw our attention to the Word of God, if you would join me in prayer once again. Heavenly Father, we are thankful for the worship that we have experienced this morning. We do pray that we have fully participated in worship, that we have fully engaged in worshiping you with all of our heart. Father, if that has not been the case, we ask for forgiveness. And Father, as we now open up our Bibles, we pray that our worship would continue, that this moment would be worship. As we read your word, meditate upon it, and seek to live it out. As we read your word, we pray that your spirit would guide us, that your spirit would both comfort and convict us. We pray that this time would make us more passionate, committed followers of Jesus. And Heavenly Father, I pray, as the one with the task of preaching, that I would be faithful to your word, and helpful to the people that you have placed before me. We pray these things in the name of our crucified and risen Lord Jesus. Amen. I begin this morning with the question, are you tired? And when I ask that, are you tired, I do not mean, are you physically tired? We've all experienced that, and many of us are experiencing that in this moment. My question is, are you tired? Meaning, are you soul tired? Tired of worrying? Tired of carrying around burdens? Tired of foolishly thinking that you can hold all things together. In our passage last Sunday, Jesus offered the invitation, "Come to me, all who are weary and burdened." Jesus said, "I'll give you rest for your soul." We dive into that a bit more this morning. If you join me in Matthew, we've made it to chapter 12. Matthew 12, we'll read the first 14 verses this morning. Matthew 12, picking it up right where we left off last Sunday. If you're headed to Matthew 12, verse 1, can I hear a big, loud amen? As we head there, I remind you of the truth that we find in Isaiah chapter 40, verse 8. The grass withers, the flowers fall, but the word of our God endures forever indeed. And the scripture reads, "At that time, Jesus went through the grain fields on the Sabbath. His disciples were hungry and began to pick some heads of grain and eat them. When the Pharisees saw this, they said to him, 'Look, your disciples are doing what is unlawful on the Sabbath.' He answered, 'Haven't you read what David did when he and his companions were hungry? He entered the house of God, and he and his companions ate the consecrated bread, which was not lawful for them to do, but only for the priest. Or haven't you read in the law that the priest on the Sabbath duty in the temple desecrate the Sabbath and yet are innocent? I tell you that something greater than the Sabbath, something greater than the temple is here. If you had known what these words mean,
I desire mercy, not sacrifice. You would have not condemned the innocent, for the Son of Man is Lord of the Sabbath. Going from that place, he went into their synagogue, and a man with a shriveled hand was there. Looking for a reason to bring charges against Jesus, they asked him, "Is it lawful to heal on the Sabbath?" And he said to them, "If any of you has a sheep and it falls into a pit on the Sabbath, will you not take hold of it and lift it out? How much more valuable is a person than a sheep? Therefore, it is lawful to do good on the Sabbath." He said to the man, "Stretch out your hand." So he stretched it out, and it was completely restored, just as sound as the other. Verse 14, but the Pharisees went out and plotted how they might kill Jesus. Amen to that portion of Matthew's gospel. From it, I've got two words for you. And the first is this. It's one we've heard before. This passage provides us the opportunity to hear it again. Jesus fulfills Scripture. In our passage last Sunday, at the very end of Matthew 11, Jesus offered the invitation, "Come to me, all you weary and burdened people." Now, our modern day Bibles with chapters and chapter headings create some sort of division between the end of chapter 11 and the beginning of Matthew 12. But for this morning, let us pretend that that chapter heading and those chapter numbers aren't there at all. At the end of Matthew 11, Jesus said, "Come to me, all who are weary and burdened, and I will give you rest for your soul." And then in the very next breath, it's the Sabbath. And Jesus' disciples are tired. They've been out doing the work of ministry. The disciples are walking through and hungry, and they begin to pick grain with their fingers. Something, according to the law, they were actually allowed to do. According to Deuteronomy 23:25, it allows a person on the Sabbath to pick grain from a neighbor's field with their hand. Now, they are prohibited from using a tool, because that would be considered harvesting. So what we see here is the Pharisees, like all legalists, have attempted to build a fence around the law by adding and creating more and more laws. The Pharisees didn't look at Jesus' disciples and see hungry men exhausted from ministry. No. They saw men breaking a man-made law. They saw this simple act as the breaking of the commandment to honor the Sabbath. And with that stage set, Jesus proclaims two loud statements. Jesus says, I'm greater than the temple, and I'm Lord of the Sabbath. As we know now, those are
two statements that'll get you killed by religious folks. But we must remember that Jesus was not merely a prophet. He was not merely a wise teacher. He was not merely a social activist or a wonder worker. He was not merely a healer. Jesus was and is Messiah. Meaning, as we've discussed numerous times through our walk through Matthew's gospel, Jesus is the Messiah. Meaning that Jesus was and is the fulfillment of every single Old Testament prophecy and promise. Jesus is Messiah. Meaning he's the one who provides the hope, peace, joy, and love that we discuss at Christmas. Jesus is the Messiah, meaning he's the one that can provide abundant and eternal life that we discuss at Easter. When we see the scriptures, Jesus fulfills them. And here's another passage pointing to the identity and significance of Jesus. As the old Charles Wesley hymn proclaims, "Come, thou long expected Jesus, born to set thy people free. From our fears and sins release us. Let us find our rest in thee." Jesus is greater than the temple, and he's Lord of the Sabbath because he is the Messiah to which both pointed. The temple pointed to Jesus. The Sabbath pointed to Jesus. What we read in this passage, Jesus' actions are not a demonstration of a disregard for the law, or rather, Jesus' action is a demonstration that he fulfills the law. As Jesus said earlier in Matthew's gospel, this is from Matthew 5:17, "Do not think that I have come to abolish the law or the prophets. I have not come to abolish them, but to fulfill them." Here's how the book of Galatians describes it. This is Galatians 3:24-25. "So the law was our guardian." The old King James renders that word guardian as school teacher. "So the law was our guardian, the law was our school teacher until Christ came, that we might be justified by faith. And now that this faith has come, we are no longer under a guardian." All that to say, the Pharisees in this passage, they missed what was right before them. They missed the person who stood before their very eyes. They understood the law. They were well familiar with rules and regulations and ceremonies. But with the Messiah right before them, right in front of their eyes, they put into place a plot to kill him. Just makes me wonder how many church folk miss what's right before their eyes. Jesus fulfills scripture. And because of that, we can reach our second point rather quickly. Jesus is our Sabbath rest. There's a lot happening in this passage. I'll attempt to be faithful to the passage while going through it very quickly. Jesus responded to the Pharisees by asking, "Haven't you read?" in verse 3.
always love how Jesus answers questions with Bible studies. We often want something flashy, big, miraculous. Jesus often is okay with a good old-fashioned Bible study. They asked a question, verse 3 says, haven't you read? And Jesus refers back to that passage, 1 Samuel 21, when David, while fleeing from Saul, he and his hungry men eat the consecrated bread which was reserved for priests. He says, haven't you read again in verse 5, referencing that priests themselves perform temple tasks on the Sabbath. And that sets the opportunity for Jesus in verse 7 for the second time in Matthew's gospel to quote Hosea 6:6. You have a portion of the verse quoted in verse 7. Here's the entirety of the verse in Hosea 6:6. God speaking, "For I desire mercy, not sacrifice, and acknowledgement of God rather than burnt offerings." Jesus quotes Hosea 6:6 as if to say, if these Pharisees only understood the character of God, if they only understood that God desired mercy, not sacrifice, meaning here, if they only understood God's character, that he wanted to show people mercy. He didn't want to hold them to religious ritual. He wanted to shower them with mercy. If they had only understood that, they would have demonstrated mercy to the disciples rather than ridicule them. Jesus is quoting Hosea 6:6 as if to say, if these Pharisees had only understood the kingdom of God, they too would have demonstrated mercy rather than accusing the disciples of being violators of a man-made law. If you read through this passage again, we did it very quickly. It moves from this discussion on grain to a discussion about people. Grain is one thing, but what about people? As the passage progresses, Jesus heals a man on the Sabbath. And he gets in trouble for that too. The Pharisees, so consumed with their man-made religion, they'd rather see a man suffer on the Sabbath than see him healed. When we put this passage into the context of the entire Bible, if we put this passage into the context of God's redemptive history, we see the Pharisees have taken one of God's gifts, the call for us to rest. The Pharisees have taken one of God's gifts and they've made it a burden. They've added rules upon rules to where what was once a gift has now become a burden too heavy for many people to carry. And again, that's what legalists do. That's what legalism gets you. More and more rules, more and more burdens. That's what legalism does. But Jesus does the opposite. Remember, we can't separate these 14 verses that start Matthew 12 from the verses
that ended Matthew 11. Jesus has come to me. All who are weary and burdened, and I will give you rest for your souls. That rolls right into a passage where the religious leaders are attempting to heap more burdens upon the people. And Jesus has an opportunity to stand up once again and say, no, no, no. Come to me.

you dare. Heap burdens upon other people. Rather, point them to Jesus so they can find rest.

0: Augustine, had an expression that has grown somewhat popular in some church circles. Augustine said that our hearts are restless until they find rest in God. Our hearts are restless until we find rest in God. We read through this passage, and we do need to say, there's much that could be said here, and those things need to be said in another sermon, right? In another sermon, I would say, you do need to rest. Right? There is a biblical truth of Sabbath. You do need to rest. And then again, another sermon off of that could go two ways, right? The Bible says, work 6 days and then rest, right? Some of you need to work 6 days, right? You need to work and glorify God in that and then rest. And then a sermon for other people, some of you need to rest, right? Work 6 days and then rest. But what's happening here is that Jesus is greater than the temple. Jesus is the Lord of the Sabbath. What's happening here is that you could work 6 days and rest. And never have rest for your soul. You could work hard for 6 days and then rest well and never have rest for your soul. Here, Jesus is saying, come to me with all your weariness, with all your burdens, and I will provide rest for your souls. This is a passage speaking of the truth that Jesus is our Sabbath rest, that in Jesus we find rest for our souls. The book of Hebrews spends significant amount of time, many passages, pointing that the true Sabbath rest is a person. Here's a taste of it from Hebrews 4, 9, and 10. The author of Hebrews says, there remains then a Sabbath rest for the people of God. For anyone who enters God's rest also rests from their works just as God did from his. And again, Hebrews speaking of that Sabbath rest as a person. Jesus. The book of Colossians explains it this way. This is Colossians 2, 16 and 17. Therefore, do not let anyone judge you by what you eat or drink or with regard to a religious festival, a new moon celebration, or a Sabbath day. These are a shadow of the things that were to come. The reality, however, is found in Christ. This is the point being underscored in our passage this morning. Jesus is greater than the temple. Jesus is Lord of the Sabbath. That the temple pointed to God's presence. Well, Jesus is God's presence. That the temple provided, it pointed to atonement, but Jesus is atonement for our sins. The temple pointed to reconciliation. Jesus is the way that we are reconciled to God. A Sabbath provides temporary rest from labor. Jesus offers eternal rest for our souls. The Sabbath comes along every 7 days. Jesus present every moment of every day. The Sabbath pointed to something greater that was to come. And we now know something greater. We can rest in Jesus. rest in prayer. Not your fear and worry. What if we ran to prayer the way we run to our fear, stress, and worry? Rest in prayer. Rest in the presence of Jesus, who says, "Come to me." Rest in that exchange where Jesus says, "I'll lift your weariness and burdens, and I'll provide you a yoke that is easy and light." Rest in the completed and sufficient work of Jesus. You're not holding anything together. You're not accomplishing anything of eternal value. You're not earning God's love. What we're called to do is rest in the completed and sufficient work of Jesus. He has already died for your sins, and he has already been raised from the dead to give you life, both abundant and eternal. When we read through this passage, the Pharisees focused on man-made regulations. Jesus focuses on mercy. The Pharisees knew Sabbath laws. Jesus gives Sabbath rest. The Sabbath gave rest for a day. Jesus gives rest for eternity. Are you soul tired? Well, hear the invitation from Jesus himself. Come to me, and I will give you rest for your soul. Don't miss out on Jesus the Messiah, who is right before your very eyes. Let us pray. Heavenly Father, we are thankful for the truth of your word. We're thankful that it is still living and active, that your word still has the ability to pierce our hearts and judge our thoughts and our attitudes. And Heavenly Father, I pray that your word would continue to do its work in us right now, in the moments after, right now, and in the days to come. Heavenly Father, this room is filled with people who are soul tired. There are people in this room carrying around massive burdens. There are people in this room carrying around a massive weight of worry.
1: This has been the worship service of First Baptist Church, 116 Oak Avenue, Sulphur Springs, Texas. If you have prayer requests, email us at ssfbc.org.
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3: The Texas Parks and Wildlife Department wants to remind all of us it's snake season, and as copperhead snakes become more active during the warmer months, you'll want to be on the lookout for the slithery serpents. Copperheads are one of Texas's most venomous pit vipers, recognized by their reddish-brown or chestnut-colored cross bands on their lighter body. Texas is home to more than 105 species of snakes, but only 15 are considered potentially dangerous to humans. I think my ratio's much higher. You should take extra caution when stepping over logs, navigating rocky terrain, or walking through tall vegetation. These are all favorite hiding places for the copperhead, including in areas around creeks and wood piles. Snakes do play an important role in helping control our rodent population, so conservationists say Rather than attempting to kill a snake, you could maintain a safe distance and allow it to move away naturally. I've always found some high-pitched screaming is helpful as well. You can find out more about copperheads by looking for this story on my website at KSSTradio.com. It includes some pictures and descriptions of how you can distinguish a copperhead between some other snakes if you happen to be close enough, long enough to get a good look. Just look for the story, Copperhead Sightings Rise as Texans Head Outdoors This Summer. Governor Abbott announcing federal funding to strengthen the New World Screwworm inspection capabilities in the state of Texas. The United States Department of Agriculture unlocking some immediate federal funding for the Texas Animal Health Commission to hire additional inspectors and strengthen the state's New World Screwworm response. He said Texas will take every action necessary to safeguard our livestock producers and the agricultural economy against this newly found parasite. Brooke Rollins, the United States Department of Agriculture Secretary, said, "We have moved at lightning speed to eradicate the threat, and this new funding to Texas will help ensure we have ample strategies and resources to identify and combat this pest. The funding will allow the hiring of 15 new term positions, including 10 field inspectors, as well as specialists in emergency management. The new positions will significantly expand the state's inspection and containment capacity. Texans are urged to stay vigilant in the fight against the New World screwworm. Inspect your livestock and pets for wounds and report suspected cases immediately, including any appearance of the screwworm in wildlife. For your livestock and pets, the hotline is 800-550-8242. For wildlife reports, you should call the Texas Parks and Wildlife. For more information, look for this story on my website or go to texasagriculture.gov.
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6: Your KSST KRVA FM weather forecast. Mostly sunny skies. We can't rule out a few isolated rain showers or thunderstorms developing by early afternoon. Otherwise, warm and very humid. 91 for the afternoon high, but heat index values up around 102. I'm meteorologist Jared Cirillo on KSST and KRVA FM.
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8: KSST has been reporting the news for Sulphur Springs and Hopkins County since 1947. We couldn't look to the future without remembering our past. These are the History and Heritage Files as compiled and presented by Bill Bradford prior to 2014.
9: These are the History and Heritage Files for the 14th day of June.
10: Typical temperature for this day to be 90 degrees. This day, 1954, they started work on a new Travis School and Austin School Annex. On this day in 62, juvenile crime wave ended when two 12-year-old boys admitted it, that they had burglarized the Ideal Quartz warehouse, stole Coca-Colas from the Sulphur Springs plant, and got $8 out of the junior high school and robbed a candy machine at Worsham's filling station. Boy, had they had a busy night. On this day in 1974, the new Lake Sulphur Springs was full of water and overflowing, and the city was warning folks that the banks were swarming with snakes looking for a new home. We covered the story from a distance. The late Sidney Bryce was an historian of early Sulphur Springs. When Sidney described history, it was almost as though you were there. Like this description of when, don't have a date, it's just a little piece of tape, pre-World War I maybe. They used to launch hot air balloons from the downtown square.
11: One reason balloon ascensions were so popular was that the unexpected always happened. At a later one, a man and his wife were going up together. The balloon was straining at the ropes and she was already seated on the trapeze. And the crowd was waiting in breathless expectation. When he involuntarily gave a signal that the men at the ropes mistook for go, and the ropes were cut too soon. He held on to the trapeze for a second, but the ascent was too swift, and he dropped back to the square. The balloon was out of sight in a minute. The fall was painful, but not fatal. And after the excitement had calmed down, one man's comment was, well, he got rid of her quick. Mr. Mack managed the correspondence of the office in longhand, and every month he took a little black book and made the rounds.
10: And we don't know what office he was talking about. She was talking about. It sounds like a chamber of commerce, maybe.
11: And out of these subscriptions, he received his salary and paid the expense of the office. Life was not all parades and balloon ascensions. Serious effort was spent in getting better facilities for Sulphur Springs.
10: From the Heritage Files.
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4: Rain over the past week is playing a role in improving U.S. pasture and rangeland conditions.
5: At this point in mid-June, 32% of the country with good to excellent pastures and rangelands, 39% very poor to poor. That doesn't sound particularly good, and it's not, but it is a one-point improvement in both of those categories from last week's numbers.
6: USDA meteorologist Brad Rippey notes the improvements in conditions in several southern and midwestern states for the period ending June 14th.
5: On the flip side, we still have a lot of drought-related issues across the Great Plains, despite some recent rainfall.
6: With 6 of 10 Great Plains and Rocky Mountain region states with very poor to poor pasture and rangeland condition rates of 45% or greater, and similar conditions in some mid-Atlantic and southwestern states. I'm Rod Bain reporting for the U.S. Department of Agriculture in Washington, D.C.
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1: TSN News, I'm Richard Strong. East Texas animal shelters are facing new delays in moving dogs and cats to adoptive homes out of state.
2: New World screwworm concerns have prompted states like New York and Pennsylvania to pause intake from Texas. The Athens Animal Shelter, for example, says only 28 of 54 scheduled animals will still fly next week. Pets for People say its transport cut from 10 dogs to 8. Shelters are now asking for more local fosters to ease the crowding. I'm Campbell Reed, TSN News.
1: Federal authorities say a Houston area clinic owner orchestrated one of the biggest Medicare fraud schemes ever charged in Texas. Las Vegas nurse practitioner Marizel Yuki, who owns Wound Medic in Pearland and other clinics, has been indicted in Houston federal court. Prosecutors allege she and co-conspirators billed Medicare and TRICARE for more than $906 million for medically unnecessary skin grafts between late 2023 and spring of 2025. The scheme reportedly generated about $297 million in payments. Yuki remains in custody. The case is ongoing. Texas added 17,000 jobs last month.
3: The seasonally adjusted unemployment rate in Texas was 4.3% for the month of May. Non-farm payroll rose to 14.4 million jobs. The leisure and hospitality sector added 3,900 jobs statewide, and the trade, transportation, and utility sector added 7,100 jobs. Eagle Pass had the state's highest unemployment rate at 8.6%. Midland had the lowest at 3.1%. DFW was closer to the statewide average at 4.0%, and Austin was slightly below the statewide average with an unemployment rate of 3.5%. Stephen Pickering, TSN News.
1: As baby boomers get older, a lot of our parents may be entering their golden years, but they might also be starting to show signs of dementia. TSN's Alan Skaya says a conference in Texas this week aims to help you learn and care for the people you love.
4: The James L. West Center in Fort Worth has a virtual seminar starting with how caregivers can deal with the grief of a loved one changing and then going into an education program Holly Lowe calls Dementia 101.
5: People will use the word dementia as a synonym for memory loss, and it isn't. You can have dementia and not have any memory loss yet.
4: She says instead of correcting people about what year it is or where they are, just enjoy the time with them, saying you can play music they like or watch videos of animals or kids.
5: The person with dementia is not giving you a hard time. They're having a hard time. Meet them where they are.
4: The seminar runs from 2 to 8 p.m. Monday. You can watch it live or go back and see a recording on the James L. West Center's Facebook, Instagram, and YouTube channels. Alan Skaya, TSN News.
1: AAA Texas says gas prices at $3.43 a gallon. That's statewide. An average in Dallas, $3.33 and $3.48 per gallon on average in Houston. This is TSN.
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1: U.S. Vice President J.D. Vance met today with top Iranian officials as the White House looks to build on the interim deal to end the war in Iran. Vance met Sunday with Tehran's negotiators, including the parliamentary speaker and the foreign minister. Mediators from Pakistan and Qatar were also in the room for direct engagement. The on-again, off-again of the conflict in Lebanon has been the reason this is having a problem. France is in the grips of a severe heat wave leading to canceled trains, concerts, and sporting events. Authorities have banned public drinking red alert zones to reduce risks. Temperatures are hitting about 40 Celsius. That's about 104 degrees Fahrenheit, and it's expected to get worse tomorrow. Officials in Russia-occupied Crimea have suspended civilian gasoline sales as Ukraine increases its attacks on fuel supplies. The Kremlin-appointed head of Crimea said only governmental agencies can buy fuel. This is TSN. fuel supplies.
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7: Your KSST KRVA FM weather forecast. Mostly sunny skies. We can't rule out a few isolated rain showers or thunderstorms developing by early afternoon. Otherwise warm and very humid. 91 for the afternoon high, but heat index values up around 102. I'm meteorologist Jared Cirillo on KSST and KRVA FM.
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1: 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This weekend news update brought to you by Farm Country of Sulphur Springs.
2: A Dallas family will now have some closure, but very few answers, to a missing person case from early February. Those human remains found on Mark Street in Sulphur Springs in May have now been identified as Dennis DeMott Weems Jr., who had previously been reported missing from the Dallas area. The 26-year-old African-American man was last seen in the Dallas area between February 1st and 2nd, and at that time, a plea was made from his family to locate Dennis, also known as Cadillac. A missing persons report was filed with the Dallas Police Department. A forensics team at the Southwestern Institute of Forensic Science has been working diligently since the May 2nd discovery of the human remains in Sulphur Springs, culminating in the positive identification of those remains as the missing man, Dennis Weems Jr. from Dallas. An arrest has been made in the case, but so far only tampering with evidence of a human corpse charges have been filed against Devarius DeMontre Richardson. That could mean just the transporting of a body. Richardson was located in his hometown of Anchorage, Alaska, arrested and transported back to the Hopkins County Jail. His bond set at $500,000 for the 25-year-old Richardson. It has not yet been revealed how the remains ended up in Sulphur Springs or the cause of death, but more charges are likely to be filed as law enforcement continues their investigation.
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0: Need that time.
1: The 1-1. Low and away, the count 2-1. Giolito missing with a changeup. Nimmo at third. Berger at second. Peterson at first. Rangers don't have a grand slam yet this year. The 2-1. Popped up, foul ground, first base side. A play for France, angling back. He makes the catch just shy of the track along the sidewall, and there are two outs. Giolito coming in on a fastball and was able to jam Duran for out number two.
0: And both outs here in the third inning coming on the fastball.
1: So that brings up Osuna. Hey, specialty night tickets will get you a Rangers football jersey Sunday, July 5th, when the Rangers and Tigers wrap up a three-game series. Purchase your ticket at Rangers.com. First pitch to Osuna. He takes low. Osuna's not a guy you can mess around with outside the zone. He's got great patience. Willing to take a walk. The young lefty with an open stance has the bat pointing skyward as he awaits. The 1-0. Swinging a line drive, served in a left, but slicing towards Sheets. He dances behind it, makes the catch. And that ends the inning. Rangers load him up with one out. Aren't able to get anything from that point moving forward. But prior to that, White Langford, a three-run home run. Rangers leading 3-0 on the Trajan Wealth Rangers Radio Network.
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8: All right, top half of the fourth inning, Rangers with a 3-0 advantage trying to capture this series. And it's Jackson Merrill to get it started for the Padres, and he takes a pitch right at the bottom of the zone. A splitter from Eovaldi for strike one. Merrill reached on a fielder's choice and stole second in the first inning, but he was stranded there. Now this next pitch jams him, but he fights it off foul. Merrill behind in the count at nothing and two. Merrill to be followed by Machado and then Sheets, 2, 3, and 4 in the order here for San Diego. The turn, the kick, and the pitch. And that one is sliced into left, and he drops for the base hit. Osuna racing over, comes up with it. His momentum carries him to the line, and Merrill stands at second with an opposite field double to start the San Diego fourth. I tell you what, if Merrill ever gets it cranked up, it'll solve a lot of San Diego's offensive woes here this season. And Merrill certainly showing signs of that in this series. Three hits in the ballgame yesterday. So four hits now in the series. He's in scoring position for Manny Machado. Machado struck

0: true story. Frost, exactly what you unexpected.
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8: Better to do it than Nathan Evaldi helping to anchor the finale after a Rangers loss. Evo, 5-2 with an ERA in the twos, and after it's East Coast Division.
9: Nate, you post a quality start the day after a scratch. I mean, Skip just said it was 50-50 even as to whether or not you were going to be able to make this start today. So how is your knee feeling right now?
10: I mean, it's fine. Yeah, we're trying to just play it safe yesterday. You know, Mac was able to step up big for us and, you know, go on 5 days rest and threw the ball great too. So, you know, making sure that I was ready to go today felt good going out there. And I mean, if anything, I think it makes me have to stay within myself a little bit more. Like, I can't be jumping around and flailing all over the place. I think it really helped my splitter out today. Had a really good feel for the splitter. I loved the action on it. You know, it's what I've been searching for. I thought Higgy did a great job back there behind the plate. You know, we were able to score the three runs, and it's frustrating in that fourth. I let them right back into it. You know, I feel like I just have to be better in that situation right there, like make Machado and Bogarts beat me away instead of challenging them inside. But we were able to answer right back in the fourth, I think, right? Answered back, got the other run, and was able to settle in after that and, you know, throw up some more zeros. But I thought the defense out there was great. You know, Cat had some really good plays over there at third. Duran had the nice backhand. And, you know, it was a big series win for us today.
9: How big was it for you to be able to get that extra day by having McKenzie step up and go a day earlier?
10: No, yeah, I mean, I couldn't throw yesterday. So, you know, having him be able to step up, and it's not easy to do, especially, you know, I'm aware of what's going on. That having that 5 day routine, and then you're supposed to be getting an extra day, and he was, you know, willing to push his bullpen back. I don't even think he threw the bullpen, and you know, he was ready for it.
8: Come down for a Whataburger. What a play of the game. Ezekiel Duran came up big a few different times for the Rangers. Here's a great job getting Jackson Merrill on a tough ground ball into the hole. Ezekiel Duran didn't have a great game of the plate, but really took care of business in the field. He is the subject of a Whataburger. What a play of the game. Well, the Rangers had their final three-city road trip of the season. And then the Rangers will return home for a 4th of July series against the Tigers. No game on the 3rd because of the World Cup, but the 2nd, the 4th, and the 5th, the Rangers hosting the Tigers. Hope to see you at the Globe for that one. Now, this three-city road trip, Rangers going to start in Miami. The beautiful water and the beach. I hope that seaweed problem they're having isn't an issue so we can enjoy that. Then we go north of the border. Make sure you got your passport. Toronto for 4 against the defending American League pennant winners. And the Rangers wrap it up in Cleveland. Joakim Noah's favorite place or not. The Rangers and the Guardians wrapping up this lengthy road trip. Tomorrow, Kamar Rocker looks to bounce back after his rough outing against the Twins by getting the ball against former Rangers minor leaguer Tyler Phillips. It's Rocker and Phillips to begin the series. Our coverage begins at 5 o'clock locally in the Metroplex on RSN. Well, the Rangers with a Father's Day victory, 4-3 the final score. Happy Father's Day to everyone tuning in, and hopefully you and your dad or you and your kids enjoyed a Rangers victory. 4-3 the final score. Rangers take 2-3 from the Padres. We'll talk to you tomorrow from South Beach here on RSN.
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0: Your KSST KRVA FM weather forecast calls for partly cloudy skies. Chances for a few isolated rain showers or thunderstorms developing toward daybreak. The morning low of 77. Better chances for rain and thunder after sunrise Monday, lingering into the early afternoon. Otherwise, mostly cloudy, gradually becoming sunny. A high of 91, but very muggy. Heat index values up around 102.
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The words mean I am a truthful man from the land of the palm trees. And before dying, I want to share these poems of my soul. My poems are soft green. My poems are also flaming crimson. My poems are like a wounded fawn seeking refuge in the forest. The last verse says, Con los pobres de la tierra. With the poor people of this earth, I want to share my fate. The streams of the mountains

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1: 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Instead, we'll be playing some music for you this evening.

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0: Your KSST KRVA FM weather forecast calls for partly cloudy skies. Chances for a few isolated rain showers or thunderstorms developing toward daybreak. The morning low of 77. Better chances for rain and thunder after sunrise Monday, lingering into the early afternoon. Otherwise, mostly cloudy, gradually becoming sunny. A high of 91, but very muggy. Heat index values up around 102.
1: 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Come home to Great Furniture.
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